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0: 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I mentioned a week ago, maybe, I had not seen The Matrix. I'd seen clips of The Matrix. And then I said that I was going to make an effort to watch The Matrix. I was asked by Big Day Ray, one of our producers, yesterday, and I said, I'm 31 minutes in with The Matrix. And he said, I thought you were 31 minutes in before. I said, I am. But I will get around to it where I'll watch the entire Matrix. I won't watch The Godfather. I won't watch the original Star Wars. I've never seen Star Trek. So there's just certain ones that are non-starters. Yes, Paul?
17: I think your window, all of our window to catch up on things like movies and TV shows is over until March. We should be focused on football. And when there's no football, maybe say hi to the family or do something.
0: Yeah, but I had a downtime in August, and I still couldn't find time. I mean, I did have to prepare for the wedding of the century, but there was downtime there. Yes, Martin.
18: Over the weekend, I saw a Keanu Reeves movie that I had never seen before, and forgive me, I am ashamed that I've never seen it. It's probably what he's best known for, besides The Matrix.
0: Okay. Yeah, Paul?
17: Point Break?
18: That's a really good guess, but no.
0: Bill and Ted's Excellent Adventure?
18: No. It's got America's Sweetheart in it.
0: Sandra Bullock in Speed?
18: Correct.
0: Who was prettier?
17: Ooh, good question.
0: I did pose that question to my wife. I said, who's prettier? She goes, I would say Sandy is, she's really pretty in Speed. I said, well, Keanu, he's pretty pretty. Yes, Dylan.
19: I'm going to call my shot here. I don't think you ever finish The Matrix.
0: You don't think I ever do?
19: I don't. I'm sorry, Dan. I don't believe in you.
0: All right. Well, now being a competitor.
19: There we go.
0: I'm going to finish it right after the show. Yes, Todd.
20: And what better way to watch a movie in 20 to 30 minute blocks like it's meant to be seen?
0: Thank you, Todd. Thank you, Todd. Let's go around the room. Best and worst of the weekend. Todd, I'll start with you. Somebody spent a lot of time watching U.S. Open tennis, and then I found you were only watching the women's matches.
20: Yeah, best of the weekend, the Baylor-Auburn game Saturday. The Bears got a late touchdown to cut the Tigers' lead to one, go for a win-or-lose two-point conversion, but Auburn's Eric Winters makes a dramatic game-saving tackle at the goal line to hold on for a 17-16 victory. Worst, third round of the U.S. Open Saturday, Madison Keys led 5-0 in the final set. She had also won the first set 6-1, including a match point situation. Several unforced errors contributed to her losing the next 7 straight games to lose that match.
0: That's unbelievable.
20: To Zhang.
0: That's unbelievable. Dylan.
19: All righty. My best. The Premier Lacrosse League semifinals, Dan, over the weekend. The Water Dogs beat the Cannons to advance to the championship. Their head coach, former head coach of my Harvard of the West, University of Denver Pioneers. And my other best, Taylor Heinicke, remember that guy? Jersey retired by Old Dominion, the first jersey in program history to be retired on Saturday in front of 22,000. That's nice.
0: I like that.
19: Yeah.
0: Yeah, that's nice. Marvin, best and worst.
18: Best of the weekend. I was at this game on Saturday. Army football, 569 rushing yards. I know it was against Bryant, but still, they ran the ball like crazy. Worst of the weekend, man, what happened to Wisconsin? We talked about it on Friday. Man, they have just fallen from grace. 41-13 against Notre Dame at Lambeau.
0: Luke Fickell. Uh-oh. Paul, best and worst.
17: I'll go Iowa Hawkeyes defense, 40-0 over Northern Illinois. Iowa took care of the over all by themselves. And in a loss, Louisville quarterback Lincoln Kindholz. He's really good. Tough player.
0: Zach in Knoxville. Hi, Zach. Best and worst.
21: Hey, DP. Thanks for taking my call. My
1: worst of the weekend actually led to my best of the weekend. I don't know if you saw this in the MLB, but Ansel Rincon was making his debut for the Cardinals, and umpire Doug Eddings told him in the middle of an at-bat to adjust his hat. It was sideways and a little crooked, kind of like CC Sabathia. And then the best is the next day, all of the Cardinals were wearing their hats a little bit askew.
0: Yeah, that was funny. Ryan in Detroit. Hi, Ry.
21: Hey, Dan. Thanks for calling me back.
0: Yep.
21: As a proud Western Michigan alumni, these regional Mid-American versus Big Ten matchups are so big. If we ever get a win in football, it's life-changing for the school and the fans. But it got my friends and I, with about 9 seconds left in the game, this is going to be a bigger win against Michigan football than us winning the national championship in hockey. And I wanted to see what your thoughts were on that topic.
0: Well, I mean, I don't know, you know, the impact of winning a national title in hockey, but I'll take your word for it. Beating Michigan at Michigan. I don't think any team in Michigan has ever beaten Michigan. Central Michigan, Eastern Michigan, Western Michigan. Yeah, Paul.
17: Western Michigan received $1.5 million. What's really kind of the bummer, Western Michigan is scheduled to return to Ann Arbor in 2029. That'd have been a nice one.
0: They'll still be talking about it. Still be talking about it. Chris Fowler, he's calling college football and U.S. Open at the same time. Chris will join us coming up. Top of the hour. More of your phone calls as well. Best and worst of the weekend, what you saw that you liked, you didn't like. NFL opens up tomorrow. Patriots at the Seahawks. What's the number on that one, Dylan?
19: Checking. One moment.
0: Yeah. I would think Seattle by 5.5?
19: No, by 3.
0: Ooh. Mm-hmm. I'm a little surprised with that. Todd is going into confessional. You've been warned. 2 hours in the books on this Tuesday with Todd and Dylan, Marv, Paulie, yours truly. Chris Fowler will join us coming up right around the corner. We'll get to your phone calls as well. Best and worst of the weekend after this. 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

0: 2003, 2004, and 2005 was fantastic. So podcast that, KFAN.com, Love Covenant on demand, 9 to noon on demand. But one thing we didn't hit, I was going to frame it up like this. After 2005, when you left for Seattle, they poison-pilled the Vikings with the exact same deal the Purple gave Steve Hutchinson. Now, had the Vikings matched that deal and Nate played five games or more in Minnesota, the $49 million of the deal would have become fully guaranteed. I mean, so that's the Rob Brzezinski, the masterful money man. They wanted Steve Hutchinson so bad, he was a restricted free agent. They put a deal together that was so goofy that Seattle couldn't match it. So HOF came here. Well, Nate Burleson was a restricted free agent the next year, and he's a Seattle native, and he's good. So they were like, cool. The deal they put in front of him was the exact same term and money as Steve Hutchinson, but they put a couple of qualifiers in it, one about rushing, and the other, if he plays five games in the state of Minnesota, the deal is fully guaranteed. So Minnesota couldn't match it. And I think the poison pill and then all the chicanery that went with that,
1: yeah,
0: I'm pretty sure it was nullified and thrown out in like 2011 or right around there.
1: Maybe when the new CBA came out.
0: Yeah, I think that's what it was. But there still was a half decade to make some moves. Nobody made any moves. So that's how the Vikings lost Nate Burleson to the Seattle Seahawks. And he would go on to finish his career with the Motor City Kitties. And one thing that I think you'll like with Burleson, not only him talking about Addison and Jefferson playing with Kyler Murray, but Nate caught his final touchdown pass of a decade, 11-year NFL career in 2013 from Matthew Stafford, who was the NFL MVP last year and will be playing in Australia tomorrow as the quarterback leading the favorites to win the Super Bowl. Huh. And, you know, when he talked about Matthew Stafford, because I framed it up like he has to be one of the toughest players with whom you've ever played. Nate had a lot of cool things to say about that. Podcast at KFAN.com, 9 to noon on demand. Florio next.
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25: Florio, you can write what you want. 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
24: And NBC's Football Night in America. He's nice enough to join us now. PFT, you know we. Is this your first time in Seattle?
26: I have been to Seattle twice before, 1994. It was the first leg of a three-city honeymoon tour for my wife and I. And then 12 years ago, we were back after the Seahawks won their first Super Bowl for the season opener against the Green Bay Packers. That was September 2014. And on that flight home, wheels up, that was the moment the thing in my brain that made me averse to flying went away.
24: Have you spent any time with Softy from Seattle?
26: No, the closer I am to him, biography, the more inclined I am to avoid him.
24: Amen. What's your role tonight with Football Night in America? And like, when can we watch you?
26: My role is the same thing it's always been. I will have at some point during the pregame show, which is very different from the usual Sunday night show because we're not reacting to games. We're not pushing the ball forward on any news, injuries, other things coming out of the games to be played. We're just teeing up the season. 7 o'clock Eastern, 6 o'clock Cornfields on NBC for an hour or so before we hand it off to the game crew. I'll be on at some point with a few nuggets, work in progress, and things on the radar screen, chasing a few different things. Want to get some fresh, some interesting, and some above all else accurate information on some of the games, some of the developments, some of the storylines to come in week one. So that's tonight from the field, where it will be deafening. It's one of those nights where you wear not one, but two IFBs and turn it up all the way so you can hear what you need to hear, including what you're saying.
24: Yeah, I know you're going to love that. What's interesting to you about tonight's game? And I see at ProFootballTalk.com, expect, quote, fireworks, end quote, in Pat Seahawks season opener.
26: Well, these two teams are very different than the teams that got together down the road in San Francisco for the Super Bowl. And start with the Seahawks. Kenneth Walker III, Super Bowl MVP, he's gone. And Zach Charbonnet, still injured from the ACL tear he suffered in the divisional round against the 49ers. Rookie Jadarian Price gets the start at running back. And the offensive coordinator, Brian Flory, this is a guy who has had a very, very roller coaster-ish career. At one point, he wasn't even in coaching. He was in operations in Miami. He landed in San Francisco 2019 as a defensive quality control coach, which is as low as you can get on the coaching ladder. Then he flipped over to the offensive side of the ball, quality control, worked his way up the tight ends coach, got run game coordinator added last year. He's taking the place of Clint Kubiak. And we saw how it went last year in Detroit when the offensive coordinator became a head coach elsewhere, the replacement. And that time around, the replacement came from in the building, John Morton. This is a guy from out of the building. How different is this offense going to be? And the Patriots have beefed up the passing game with Romeo Doubs and A.J. Brown. Drake May had a bad shoulder. I think they downplayed how badly he was injured for the Super Bowl. Will Campbell had the knee problem that exacerbated his struggles. And I think the Patriots are coming into this game with a better shot than most people give them credit for. And I've seen the line, not that I care about the line, but it's an indication of what people think of the game. The line's down to 3 in some places, which makes for a potentially interesting game tonight.
0: PFT.
24: Niners and Rams tomorrow night from Australia. 10:35 a.m. Aussie time is the start on a Friday. This is a body clock game, isn't it?
26: Well, this is a game where whoever wins is going to be viewed as having the superior plan for getting to Australia, acclimating to Australia, which the 49ers have done by going a week early, versus the Rams, who are essentially barnstorming in and out with minimal opportunity to acclimate to being that far away from home. And, you know, there's a football season still to come, and I think the Rams made their decision based in part on the fact that they got to come home, and they got to be ready to go week 2 Monday night against the Giants. It'll be interesting to see if the 49ers are flat against the Dolphins. And, hey, that's a great opponent to get week 2 because the Dolphins may not have the talent to be competitive this year. But we'll see. We'll see the energy level of the players we can perceive watching the game on Thursday night, and then when they're back in action, back in the U.S. week 2. We've never seen this before with a trip that far.
24: Right.
26: And we're starting the season with it. I don't like the idea of starting the season with a divisional game that significant to the standings at the end of the road being played in Australia as kind of a guinea pig game. Don't like it, but, you know, they don't ask us for our input on that.
24: Green Bay at Minnesota Sunday, Mr. Florio. Minnesota's catching Green Bay at a pretty good time from an injury standpoint and at home. What do you think about that one?
26: Well, you know, I always say throw out week 1. It means nothing, but it means a little bit more if you lose at home to a division rival, because then you have to go there at some point later in the season. And if you get swept by a division rival, that's a 3-game gap you have to make up elsewhere, because it's 2 losses when they get 2 wins and they hold the tiebreaker. So you got to make up 3 games in order to overcome that team in your division. So it's very important for the home team to hold serve when they have a week 1 game against a division rival. And this is going to be a great test of whether or not the changes made in the aftermath of last year's disappointing but still winning season. 9-8 somehow, 3rd in the division somehow, the great kick down the stretch. How much of it carries over to this year? And, you know, we used to put a lot of emphasis on that late season run that a team would have, but teams change so much now. The Kyler Murray experiment looms over this. Will the defense be as good as it was last year? But, yeah, to get in the Packers is a great time. No Josh Jacobs, no Michael Parsons. Great opportunity to start the year 1-0 and kind of set the tone that this is going to be part of that trend. Playoffs 1 year, no playoffs the next year. Not a great trend, but in a year where it's due for the playoffs, it's a good trend.
24: Amen to all that. Hey, with the flight from the East Coast to Seattle, how much book writing did you do on the long flight?
26: Well, I tried to do a bunch of different things just to get through the 5 hours. I watched Christopher Nolan's Tenet, which I really needed to focus on to understand it, and I'm still not sure that I did understand it. I may have to watch it again, and then maybe I'll slowly begin to understand it. But I'm able to slip into the book writing mode on my phone, and I'm doing that collection of short stories. I don't know if I've told you about that. They're all kind of from the horror genre, various different subgenres, and I'm working on one now, and I was able to thumb out, you know, several hundred words during the breaks between everything else I was trying to do. There's no Wi-Fi. The Wi-Fi was busted, which kind of restricts what you can do. So it was an old school flight with all the new school technologies, but no Wi-Fi.
24: Lastly, from the football world, ever since I heard Sean Payton has ceded play calling duties to Davis Webb to kind of become the CEO of the Broncos. And, you know, whether you like him or not, he's an elite football mind, one of the great offensive minds in the history of the NFL. Ever since I heard that he's stepping back for the greater good, I think the Broncos are going to the Super Bowl. Do you agree?
26: Well, continuity is critical. And by stepping back, he delayed by at least a year Davis Webb's inevitable departure to be a head coach. So I think that's why he did it. He still has Vance Joseph there, who arguably has done enough to earn a second spot as an NFL head coach, but the supply of capable candidates far outweighs the demand. And, they have a lot of pieces in place. Continuity means a lot, and they had the one seed last year. But the mere fact that after they had won the game against the Bills to qualify for the AFC Championship, we find out 90 minutes later that Bo Nix won't play. It just underscores all of the stuff that can go haywire for a team that feels like it's having a great season. There are so many things you can't control. All you can do is put the best team together to be in position to benefit when the crazy stuff goes your way. That's it. We rarely see a team that is dominant and is just going to show up like the 85 Bears and win no matter what. You have to be good enough to be in position so when the crazy stuff happens, you benefit. And the Patriots parlayed that all the way into the Super Bowl appearance where they got completely overwhelmed, old school style. But, the Broncos, on paper, they should be able to get to the Super Bowl. But game ain't played on paper.
24: My man.
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26: All right, see you, man.
24: Mike Florio, ProFootballTalk.com. Thank you very much for listening to 9 to Noon. The 10 of 5th set sail next, and we happen to be quite excited about that. For Nordo, I'm Paul Allen. May God bless you and all of your families. And can't wait to chat with you tomorrow when we rise and shine at 9 for the 9 to Noon show at FM 100.3 KFAN. Bye-bye.
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0: Yeah, day two of the Tana Fitzgerald. Tana B, Brandon Molesky in for the Common Man, Dan Cole. Today, don't worry, Common will be back tomorrow along with his son, Deuce, who will join at 1:30 with Mark Rosen for the week one edition of NFL Spread Swing. So, Common back tomorrow, Tana in today, Brett Blakemore with me as well. And we have two guests, two lifeboats on the Tana Fitzgerald today at 12:30. I don't know if you're aware of this, but the National Football League season begins tonight. The New England Patriots are in Seattle to take on the Seahawks, a big game rematch. And so we're going to be talking with an old friend from here in Minnesota. He used to cover the Minnesota Wild. Now he covers and then he also covered the Vikings as well. Now he is taking care of the beat of the New England Patriots for the Athletics. So Chad Graff will join us at 12:30, and then Mark Rosen back in the 2 o'clock hour. Brett, good to see you, as always.
1: You as well.
0: Great to chat with you.
1: A little disappointed that we have no Wild news to talk about.
0: Yeah, you know, I might have misheard when the Quinn Hughes discussion was going to be today, and we'll actually get to some of that later on today. But Quinn Hughes is not expected to talk to the media until like the 4 o'clock hour today. So we're not going to have, most likely, any Quinn Hughes-related news as the Tana Fitzgerald is sailing on. But hopefully we'll have something tomorrow. But Jack Hughes, his brother, forward for the New Jersey Devils, did talk to the media today and, of course, was asked about Quinn. So I will relay one of those, one of his comments at some point during the Tana Fitzgerald. But, you know, it's border battle week. I did have a question for you. I received some odds that may have been of interest to me from the Bet Online Sports and Casino. They went back to when the schedule was released, the NFL schedule was released on May 14th. And at that point, they had week one odds for all week one games, correct? Mm-hmm. 16 games, all 16 of the games at that time have already had the point spread move. There's already been movement. Only one game, is there a new favorite on that line? Which game do you think that is?
1: I'm going to go out on a wild limb and say it's a game at 325 at US Bank Stadium. Am I wrong?
0: Yeah. You are correct. On May 14th, the Green Bay Packers were 1-point favorites. As of today, the line is 1.5-point favorites for your Minnesota Vikings. What has happened to your Packers to have the biggest move in the spread and be the only favorite to become a non-favorite since May 14th?
1: I mean, I have a feeling it has something to do with the fact that Josh Jacobs is on the commissioner's list and almost certainly guaranteed not playing unless something miraculously happens tomorrow in his hearing and they go, oh, you're good. And somehow the NFL doesn't suspend him. No way that's happening. I would imagine that's it.
0: And we got the Micah Parsons news.
1: But we knew that already.
0: Well, you knew there was a chance, but I don't think it was like official. I don't think we knew on May 14th, hey, he's... We speculated he would be out, but we didn't know.
1: Didn't know for sure.
0: Whereas now...
1: Yeah, now he's on the pup.
0: Well, I am curious, and you know, maybe these first few segments, we can take some texts as well. I know most people here don't like when you talk Packers, but it is the Vikings' opponent this week. Mm-hmm. You do have a greater knowledge of the Green Bay Packers than probably most of the listeners. You're probably actually, out of anyone in town, in terms of having both knowledge of Vikings and Packers, I would think you got to be up there in terms of knowing both teams.
1: Save that audio.
0: Right?
1: Yeah.
0: Because you're a Packers fan, but you also work for the Vikings Radio Network. I think you watch a decent amount of the Vikings games.
1: I do.
0: Right? So, you know, I think most Vikings fans know the Packers a little bit because we see them twice a year. It's our border battle division rival. Yeah.
1: Most of them watch the negative highlights on YouTube yes. the next day.
0: Yeah. So I think we all have an idea of what to expect from Green Bay, but I think you know the team a little more intimately than the rest of us. So I want to get your opinion on some things. Okay.
1: Yeah.
0: Let's begin. And, you know, of course the first website I went to was basically like where the Vikings have the advantage over the Green Bay Packers. So I want to I want to know your level of concern as a Packers fan.
1: Sure.
0: Cause some of these guys, I don't know a whole lot about. Let's begin with your secondary, specifically your cornerbacks.
1: Mm.
0: Because obviously the Vikings, as we all know, I think our best player is a wide receiver. And then our number two and number three wide receivers, I think are pretty solid in twos and threes in the league, right? Jordan Addison, I think Juwan Jennings is probably as good as most number three wide receivers on any team in the league. So we have a Now there's questions at the quarterback position, but we have a pretty good receiving core. The Packers, your two cornerbacks, you're having a rookie making his NFL debut.
1: Won the job.
0: Brandon Cissé. Is that how you say his name? Cissé?
1: Cissé.
0: Brandon Cissé. Second round pick this year. And then you also have, I'm assuming, Keyshawn Nixon.
1: Mm-hmm. Who was cornerback one last year and had spurts of being good and spurts of being terrible.
0: According to my sources, he allowed a passer rating of 105.2 last season when targeted.
1: Correct.
0: So you have question marks at your two main corners going against this Vikings wide receiver score. Are you concerned at all with that matchup?
1: Absolutely. Now, I do think that the Cissé, Micah Parsons, it goes down to the what do you want him to say, but on his podcast, he went out of his way to say like how good this Brandon Cissé kid is. Okay. And he's gonna. So we'll see how that goes. And he won the starting job. He's listed as a starter on the depth chart. As a rookie, that's not something the Packers do. I mean, that would be like the Wild taking a kid out of college and putting him on the top line. Like, it just doesn't happen. So I'm pumped about that, but this is Justin Jefferson. Well,
0: that's saying the rest of your depth at corner is never good.
1: Because you're right.
0: Right? I mean, it could be that.
1: Now, I love our safeties. I think Xavier McKinney is really good. I think Evan Williams is really good. But the corners themselves, and Bullard is good in the slot, or at least serviceable. But yeah, the outside boundary corners are a huge question mark going into it, and something that does concern me for sure.
0: Packer concern number two. Let's talk about the running back position. Because, as you mentioned, Josh Jacobs on the commissioner's exempt list. Who knows? He could miss the entire season, which happens quite frequently with players on that list. Lots of unknown question marks after Josh Jacobs, which you knew even when you had Jacobs here, you didn't have running back depth. Mm-hmm. Marshawn Lloyd, now he was drafted in the third round, but we've only seen him carry the ball six times in the National Football League because he's basically been hurt the last 2 years. And even pre-injury, I think there were questions about him. I think some people liked him, some people didn't coming out of college. Mm-hmm. He played with Caleb Williams, by the way, at USC. Had a good year with Caleb Williams at quarterback. Then after that, what do you got? Chris Brooks, and you just got Caleb Johnson from the Pittsburgh Steelers, who's been a massive, who I liked a lot out of college, but he's been a massive disappointment and very underwhelming in Pittsburgh. What is your concern with the running back position?
1: Well, it all comes down to Matt LaFleur for me. If he sticks to what he says, it's very similar. Well, it's the exact opposite, but we have a similar issue where here in town, it's the boy who cried run game, right? This is the year we're going to run the football here in Minnesota. Yeah. It's the exact opposite in Green Bay. It has to be, this is the year we're going to let Jordan open it up a little bit. I want to say, I can't remember the exact stat, but I know they were like top five in basically run percentage as far as run plays to pass plays. LaFleur loves to run the ball. He just can't this time. There's no way you can. And he said in one of his first pressers, quote, I'm going to let Jordan Love cook this year. That, to me, wouldn't say we don't need a Josh Jacobs to carry the ball 20, 30 times. If we're going to let Jordan Love cook, all we need is a changeup. All we need is just enough run game to keep the defense honest and not just sit back and dime and nickel and say, go ahead, pass on us. We dare you. I think Marshawn Lloyd is good enough to be a changeup. Is he going to touch the ball 20 times? Probably not.
0: I am curious as to whether Jordan Love can cook, because I think, and we can talk about this next segment, because I have more Packers concerns. I want to get
1: Packers concerns
0: inside Titletown. I want to hear more on some of your Packers concerns, or maybe you're not concerned at all with what I'm bringing up, because I have a couple more. We'll do that next here on the Fitz.
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0: Received a text message at the Bradshaw and Bryant KFAN text line. You can text us at 64686. It says, I usually yield to the radio professionals, but a few ideas for your Packer issue segment title. Packer Panic.
1: I like
0: Packer
1: that.
0: Problems.
1: Oh.
0: For now, I'm just going to keep asking you.
16: Concerned or confident?
1: That's one of my favorite ones. I like that one. All right.
0: Well, next concern. We've addressed the cornerback position. We've addressed the running back group.
1: By the way, I do have some research that I did during the break on kind of percentages of love passer rating and also the run game.
0: Yeah.
1: Rush attempts per game for the Pack, the Vike, and the league average. So if we do want to get into that as well.
0: Go ahead.
1: So I was saying that here it's the boy who cried run game.
0: Yes.
1: In Green Bay, it's can we please let Jordan Love throw the ball a little bit? So the Packers last year, they averaged 28.9 rush attempts per game. The Vikings, 24 per game. The league averaged 26. So basically,
0: yeah,
1: the Packers were one of the top rush per game teams, and the Vikings were one of the lowest, as you would expect. But also, Jordan Love, he averaged 29.3 attempts per game, so passing attempts per game. That's the average. So obviously some games they were lower than that, or he's only throwing 20, 21. The league average is 32. So that's significantly lower average per game. So even if you could get up to the 32 average and get to the average of the NFL, that would be letting Love cook.
0: I will tell you, though, sometimes, and I think it's probably accurate with Green Bay, but in general, I think it's a little dangerous sometimes to look at rushing versus passing, because a lot of that is just dictated on how the game's going, right? If you are ahead in the game, you're going to run more,
1: yeah,
0: and you're going to pass less. When you're trailing in a game, you get in the second half, you're going to pass more and rush less. So that's why I always laugh when people do, like, teams that run the ball tend to win the more games. They're not winning games because they're running more. They're running more because they're winning games, if that makes sense. So sometimes those are a little deceiving, but point noted. All right, potential concern. And I have to think there's a little bit of concern here, but maybe not a long-time concern. You got no Micah Parsons in this game. So what is your confidence level in Lucas Van Ness and Baron Sorrell to fill the void?
1: I'm almost more confident in Devontae Wyatt, who was also injured last year, who's coming back.
0: Okay.
1: And he'll be starting in that interior D-line. He can stir some trouble, too. I know that Gannon has basically said, we're having an offense or a defense pre-Micah, that we're going to do different things, and post-Micah, and we're going to completely change it, just to basically centered around him, and why wouldn't you? What does pre-Micah defense look like? What are you blitzing more off the edges? Are you bringing in more numbers to help? Are you overloading gaps? Are you stunting more? Or is it just a lack of talent because they're not Micah Parsons? The guy I would look for is Devontae Wyatt to make some noise, because Van Ness has been a question mark. Sorrell is basically an unknown. Look good in camp, but we've seen that before. It doesn't mean much of anything. So
0: sure.
1: I'm hoping that Devontae Wyatt splashes on Sunday, but that is a concern, because if you let Kyler sit back, if you let any NFL quarterback sit and have time,
0: sure,
1: they're going to find somebody. And they've got Justin Jefferson trying to get open out there in the secondary.
0: The Packer Panic segment continues.
16: Concerned or confident?
0: Got some health issues on that offensive line. You're talking about wanting to let Jordan Love cook more. Well, you got to give him some time to cook.
1: Uh-huh.
0: I'm going to butcher this name. Right tackle Zach Bakobuele.
1: Zach Bakobuele.
0: Bakobuele.
1: Yes. It used to be Zach Tom.
0: Apparently, he's still struggling in his recovery from a partial patellar tendon tear that he sustained week 15 of last season.
1: Mm-hmm.
0: Left guard Aaron Banks has been dealing with a lingering knee issue caused by tendonitis. So, you know, the left side of your line of scrimmage, there's question marks health-wise. Do you have concerns?
1: This is probably, the corners are a big concern because they're just question marks, and Keyshawn isn't great. This is probably my biggest one. If you had asked me 2 weeks ago, are we going to have our starting offensive line? I would have said, yeah, no problem. Zach Tom's practicing. Aaron Banks is getting close to practice. They'll be ready by week one. So then when LaFleur came out and said, we'll see if they play. And today he came out and said, they'll be limited at practice. No, that does not fill me with great confidence. I don't even know who would fill in that right tackle spot, how they would do the musical chairs if formerly Zach Tom, now Zach Bakobuele doesn't play. The guard one, I'm a little less concerned, not because it's not a big hole, because Aaron Banks isn't all that good to begin with. So it's not that big of a drop off from a mediocre guard.
0: There's a replacement level behind him.
1: Correct.
0: Yeah.
1: The right tackle one, Zach Bakobuele, it concerns me deeply, and I hope that he plays.
0: And obviously on the Viking side of things, right, like we are looking for Dallas Turner to emerge. Reports out of training camp and joint practices he was phenomenal. Let's see what it's like when the bullets are flying and the games start for real. But it would be nice to have a break from a Vikings perspective to have a breakthrough game for Dallas Turner right out of the gate and get him a little confidence going.
1: So, I mean, it could be Anthony Belton. I'm just looking at the depth chart. Exactly. He was the starting right guard last year, lost the job to Jacob Monk, another who. So I guess he could be in that spot. But hey, Anthony Belton, you're either going to go against Dallas Turner or if they flip things up, you'll go against Van Ginkle style. Good luck. Welcome to the NFL, buddy.
0: And I did see a stat that Jordan Love, his completion percentage dipped to a pedestrian 41.6% and 5.0 yards per target when pressured last year. So obviously important. I mean, any quarterback's going to be like that. All right. I think I have two more. Let's try to get them in quickly. More Packer panic. How about the depth of the wide receiver position? Romeo Doubs is in New England now. Dontavian Wicks is in Philadelphia. Any concern?
16: Concerned or confident
0: with the wide receiver position?
1: Now, every question so far, I've said, "Yeah, you're right. I'm concerned." Right? Yeah. Like, I'm not saying, "Oh, that's crazy. We're going to be great. We're going to win the big game." I've been concerned about.
0: They've been a very rational Packer fan thus far. I'm a little surprised.
1: Not concerned about the wide receiver room at all. Zero. Matthew Golden has once again blown up in camp. And I was watching some highlights from last year. He wasn't in three receiver sets last year. I think just because he was a rookie and Dobbs had been here. Wicks has been. It was Dobbs, Reed, Wicks, and Heath were playing.
0: Who?
1: Malik Heath. Now he's being used in two receiver sets. Matthew Golden is out there with Watson and Reed as their slot guy. I think that trio and then Tucker Kraft, I know he's a tight end, but still.
0: He's going to be my next Packer pick.
1: Sorry. Those three receivers of Watson, Reed, and Golden, I am no concerns about at all.
0: I would be concerned because Christian Watson can never stay healthy.
1: Well, there's that.
0: Reed's had it. And even between the three of them, not one has proven they're a big time receiver yet. They all seem like they're okay, competent, quality receivers, but none of them have shown yet that they're like the guy. And I think the thing with Golden is I think he is going to flash at times. But I think he's just a deep speed stretch the field guy. I'm not convinced he's going to be a target hog that's, you know, 7-8 catches for 90 yards on a per game basis. I think he's going to have a little Jameson Williams to him in Detroit where he's a little dependent on the big play.
1: I typically don't draft Packer offensive players in fantasy because they spread the ball out so much. I'm drafting Matthew
0: Golden. A lot of Matthew Golden, huh? All right.
1: I like it.
0: We only got like 1 minute. Final Packer panic here.
16: Concerned or confident?
0: The tight end position, Tucker Kraft, he's coming back from that ACL injury. Luke Musgrave out with a neck injury. They just signed Jonnu Smith, which is actually a pretty good acquisition. But you mentioned Matthew Golden not playing a whole lot because of three wide receiver sets. My sources tell me Green Bay is going to do a lot of 12 personnel this year with two tight ends.
1: Is that right? Well, they've got the personnel now with Jonnu and Tucker Kraft.
0: Any concerns of tight end?
1: No, I think the Jonnu, ask Paul Charchian about Jonnu Smith.
0: Well, he
1: loves him.
0: He gets very excited.
1: Yes, he does. All he's got to be, Kraft has been consistent that he's playing and there's going to be no snap count. Coaching staff, not so much, but he's definitely going to see the field on Sunday at US Bank Stadium. The question is how much, and Jonnu Smith can fill in a pinch if he needs to be. So I'm not concerned about that either.
0: All right, that's the end of Packer Panic. Feeling a lot better about the Vikings going into this game. Usually as a Vikings fan, we're very anxious and nervous about playing Green Bay, our division rival, but now I feel very good about it. We should just coast to an easy win. NFL season starts tonight, New England Patriots versus Seattle Seahawks. Chad Graff, he used to be one of us, used to cover the Wild, used to cover the Vikings. He's now covering the New England Patriots. We're gonna chat with him live from Seattle, preview that game tonight, and get a little Patriots talk in next right here on the 10 of Fitzgerald.
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1: Ted Fitzgerald, Sales On. Football is back tonight. The Seattle Seahawks hosting the New England Patriots. That's a 7:20 p.m. Central Time start at Lumen Field in Seattle. We're now pleased to be joined by Chad Graff, who covers the New England Patriots for The Athletic. Chad, thanks for your time as always. Appreciate talking to you again. I think the second time in a little over a year since we chatted at joint practices last year.
2: That's right. How about that, Ted? Good to hear from you. I know you're a hockey guy, but it's good to have football back.
1: Yeah, just so you know, if any Quinn Hughes news breaks in the next segment, I might have to interrupt you for it. But
2: we're going to have Russo Radio breaking in 2 seconds.
1: Question number one. How long is the flight from Boston to Seattle? That seems like it'd be a lengthy one.
2: 6 hours and 20 minutes, and I forgot how long that feels. That was more than a Marty Supreme movie. That was a Marty Supreme plus a Catch Me If You Can. It's a long flight.
1: I thought it'd be long. I didn't know it'd be that long. That's pretty crazy.
2: That's as long as it takes to fly to Ireland. You can go to Dublin from Boston in the same amount of time that it takes for Boston to Seattle. So no, this isn't like the Rams going out to Melbourne, Australia, but not a short flight for the Patriots to make out here. So they actually came out here Monday to have 2 off nights sleeping here in Seattle before the game tonight.
1: So a year ago at this time, before last season, would you have ever imagined a year ago that you would be covering a team that was going to appear in the Super Bowl last season?
2: No, I think at one point I texted John Krasinski maybe 18 months ago as like everything was rolling with the Vikings. Here we go. Sam Darnold, this is incredible. And be like, God, I can't believe I gave up the team that's going to go to the Super Bowl sooner. And then we get into last season. I picked the Patriots to win 7 games, and I was kind of on the optimistic side. Like, the team had stunk.
1: Yes.
2: They've got a brand new coach and this Mike Vrabel guy, but like, some people thought they would have a better season, but we're talking better as in like 7 or 8 wins, not win the AFC and go to the freaking Super Bowl. So last year was pretty crazy from a Patriots perspective. And yes, lots of reasons for it. Their schedule was a bunch of cupcakes, and even their walk through the playoffs. Like, they got CJ Stroud when he forgot how to play football. They got the Chargers having to come all the way to New England. They had the Broncos in that snow game with Jarrett Stidham, the backup quarterback, in. So their path to the Super Bowl was easy, but you still got to win the games.
1: So I am curious, you know, what Patriots fans' expectations are and media members' expectations are, because last year was such a surprise, right? Like, even now, I think if you asked, like, polled most people nationally, you know, the Buffalo Bills would still be the favorites even to win the division, even though New England went to the Super Bowl and they have a young team and they added to the team. So so I guess my question is, because they exceeded expectations by so much last year, what is kind of the correct expectations going into this year? What are Patriots fans thinking?
2: Yeah, it is a little bizarre to have a team who was in the Super Bowl last year. Their quarterback is a 23-year-old who is the MVP runner-up. And then they improved their offensive line and went out and got a number one wide receiver, and the whole team got better. And everybody's like, well, surely that's not going to happen again. So I think reasonable expectations are more like, hey, make sure that you're competing with the Bills for the division. You've got to win at least one playoff game. And if you win 2, hey, that was a successful season. While knowing the hard part of all of this, and this kind of gets back to what the Vikings' decision was when they went with J.J. McCarthy and all of that, is, yes, like, reasonable expectations should just be winning a playoff game. But also, Drake May's cost-controlled years on this rookie contract are not going to last much longer. They just extended their cornerback, Christian Gonzalez, who is very good and will play tonight. Yep. They obviously traded in the offseason for A.J. Brown. He's not cheap. And so, like, this is the time that you've got to take advantage of Drake May's rookie contract, because he's up for an extension next offseason, and I don't know, $70 million, $65 million is not off the table. So he's going to be making a ton of money and holding up a ton of your cap pretty soon.
1: Yeah, if he keeps showing progression, he could be the highest paid quarterback in football starting next year. I want to get to all of those parts that you just mentioned individually. But first, before we get to that, I'm guessing you had a pretty entertaining offseason as a reporter with the whole Mike Vrabel, Diana Russo.

0: genie situation. I want to know now that, you know, it's September 9th and football's about to start, has the city kind of moved on from the whole Vrabel-Russini thing, or is this something that's going to just kind of keep lingering around?
1: The city has definitely moved on and is ready to be like, hey, can we please get some football? Like, this was supposed to be a super fun offseason for us Patriots fans, a team that was just in the Super Bowl with a young quarterback, and then it turned out to not be such a fun offseason. I think it is noteworthy or at least interesting how quickly the team internally moved on. Like, I know that nationally it's still a big talking point and how is Vrabel handling all of this, but internally it all kind of swirled in late April. Mike Vrabel stepped away and didn't participate on day three of the draft, which is still pretty jarring and wild to think about. But then after that, he came back the very next day, that Monday after the draft ended, and then they just acted like business as usual. He addressed the team about it one time, and then that was it. And he was just kind of back to his usual ball-busting self. He's kind of loud and boisterous. He wears like pads during practices, basically, and is running around and acting like the former player that he is. And so it's kind of been business as usual for the Patriots the last 4 or 5 months.
0: You know, I'm guessing you know the personality, obviously, clearly a lot better than the rest of us. Like, what kind of temperament does he have? Like, is he sensitive? Is he emotional at all? He doesn't come across that way. And I ask that because I have a feeling, you know, he's going to hear a lot of stuff from opposing fan bases and probably starting from the 12s tonight in Seattle.
1: Yeah, and I think he'll probably handle it well. The hard part is this schedule is not easy. They're going to be on the road 3 of the first 4 weeks. They go to Buffalo. And so I think that in his eyes, this is all behind him. But you're starting on the road. I don't know that the Jacksonville fans are going to be overly mean, but I'm sure he'll hear about it tonight in Seattle. Then you go to Buffalo. He's, of course, going to hear about it from Buffalo's crazy fan base. And so I think he'll handle it well, in part because he has to know what is coming. But it really, to me, underscores, like, the Patriots do need a good start to this season. Because I think if you're 4-0 with all these great wins and atop the division, like, oh, okay, I think it's pretty safe to say everything's behind you. But if you're suddenly 1-3 and the Buffalo fan base is holding up crazy signs and stuff, like, I think at that point it could get a little more interesting.
0: Talking with Chad Graff, who covers the New England Patriots for The Athletic, Patriots that begin tonight versus the Seattle Seahawks to kick off the NFL season. All right, let's talk about Drake May specifically, your young quarterback, obviously a very good season last year, gets him to the big game. Already, you know, kind of one of those guys considered to be an MVP contender here before the season even begins. Other than everything that's being added around him, which we're going to get to here in the next couple of questions, but just specifically on Drake May, what is the next step in his progression? What is he trying to improve on? What is he trying to work on? What is the coaching staff says, hey, this is what we need more from Drake May?
1: Yeah, I remember 13 months ago coming back from those joint practices and thinking, gosh, if Drake was here in Minnesota, like he almost was as they tried to trade up until Robert Kraft said, no, we're not trading back and giving up a quarterback here. But I remember thinking if he was there, like, oh, he would be so good. He would have weapons. He would have the right coaching staff. And he just doesn't have that in New England. And then it turns out last season, he was so good that it didn't matter that 32-year-old Stephon Diggs coming off an ACL tear was his best wide receiver. Like, that's the level of quarterback play that we were talking about last season. And yes, the schedule was a bunch of cupcakes, but the cupcakes were offensively. Like, you look at the quarterbacks the Patriots beat last year, it's nobody you've even heard of. The defenses they played were not horrible. And so I do think that there's some validity to Drake's season there. And then, as you mentioned, you add A.J. Brown, and I think the sky is the limit at this point. And so what Josh McDaniels has worked on, their longtime offensive coordinator with Drake May, is they want him to be, you know, I don't even want to say this name, but a little Brady-esque in terms of what he can do at the line of scrimmage. Like, they know that he's going to be very good post-snap. They know he's going to make the right decisions. They know what a deep ball thrower of the football he is. But what they want to see in this next evolution is, let's get to the line of scrimmage and just make sure that you've got us in the right place so that we stop having negative plays. And so what they would do in training camp was they would have periods. Hey, Drake, we're not giving you a play call. You're going to get up to the line of scrimmage, look around, see, okay, they've got two high. Looks like they're playing cover six, whatever. Now here's the play call that we're going to do after that. So I'll be curious to see how that goes tonight. And maybe it won't be a totally fair judge for Drake May because this Seattle Seahawks defense is so, so good. But that's what they were working on this offseason with Drake.
0: You mentioned the joint practices a year ago, and I was at both of those here in Eagan, Minnesota. And I remember leaving those joint practices going, Travion Henderson is the best player on this offense. He just looked like a stud. He was the one guy they'd get the ball to that would make explosive plays. And then it just never really came together. They clearly trusted Ramondre Stevenson more, other than when Stevenson was hurt for a stretch. Henderson wasn't on the field as much, and now he's obviously going to miss tonight's game, and who knows, you probably have more information on how much longer he's going to be out. But what was it about Travion last year as a rookie that did not gain the trust enough from the coaching staff, or was it just more they just trusted Ramondre so much?
1: So it's funny because he was so boom or bust last season. I think it was so frustrating to a lot of fantasy owners. Even, you know, I got some buddies in Minnesota who were texting last week. I'm like, hey, do we pick him in fantasy? And I keep like, no, do not. This coaching staff is not in love with him the way that the rest of the public seems to be. And it was Travion Henderson could take it to the house on any play, but also, you know, if he was doing that one out of every 10 plays, the other nine, the coaching staff felt he was missing blocks in pass protection. He was not hitting the hole the right way, or he was missing open lanes. And so it was just, I think, really frustrating for a team that kind of had to stay on schedule because they didn't have the great playmakers on the outside that they always had to get every yard that was blocked up. And Travion Henderson didn't give them that. And so even before the injury, for fantasy owners who are interested, I think Ramondre Stevenson was already going to get a majority of the touches and play a majority of the snaps. And now he's got a great opportunity to kind of solidify his grip on the top job now that Travion Henderson is out with this ankle injury. Unclear if he'll be back week two or not, but the Patriots have very, very little running back depth, and the Seahawks have maybe the best run defense in the entire NFL. So I wouldn't be surprised if this is a true, like, air it out, here we go, let's show off Drake May and A.J. Brown kind of game.
0: All right. Obviously, the big move in the offseason was the trade for, it was the worst kept secret ever, the trade for wide receiver A.J. Brown from the Philadelphia Eagles. I know towards the end of AJ's tenure in Philadelphia, he seemed to be a little mercurial. I don't know what the best word would be to describe him. Have you seen any of that from him so far? Has he been a good soldier throughout the offseason and in training camp? And you know, what does the addition of AJ Brown bring to this offense?
1: Yeah, it's fascinating in terms of what he brings, because the Patriots have not had an outside true number one wide receiver like this since Randy Moss, which is just crazy to think about, like that 07 team that was breaking all the records. Because think about all those teams in the 2010s for the Patriots that were winning Super Bowls. It was Gronk or Julian Edelman up the middle and over the seam or whatever. Like they just have not had the true game breaker on the outside. And so this is the first time since Moss. And he's going to give them like a man-beating option that they haven't had. He's good against every coverage because he's just, you know, that it helps when you're 6'2", 225, and can run by everybody. So I think he is here to make Drake May's life easier. But, you know, you mentioned the mercurial stuff with reading a book on the sideline last season with the Eagles and yelling at his coach and his quarterback. Like, things just did not end well there. And I think two things are in play. One is Vrabel has a very good relationship with him. He drafted him when he was with the Tennessee Titans. Of course, in fairness, you could say he traded him as well. But the two do have a genuine relationship. And the second part is, and I think Vrabel is kind of, you know, has his eyes open about this with the number one wide receiver. It's probably going to burn hot, and maybe it's not going to last more than 2 years with A.J. Brown. But the two or three good years that you get with him tend to be very, very good. And so if they only squeeze out two awesome years with A.J. Brown in the middle of trying to take advantage of this Drake May rookie contract, I think that's probably a win.
0: All right, let's talk a little bit about the matchup tonight. First off, you mentioned Christian Gonzalez earlier that he just signed a huge contract, now the highest paid cornerback in NFL history. Do you see him shadowing Jackson Smith and Jigba tonight, or you know, what kind of corner is he? A corner that stays on the same side of the field, or is he going to follow JSN all around? How do you expect him to defend Jackson Smith and Jigba?
1: I think he'll follow JSN all around, and also, like, boy, what a tough assignment to. Hey, congrats, we gave you all this money. Oh, and now good luck. You got to shadow the best wide receiver in football, if not Justin Jefferson, around. Like, gosh, that I'm not envious for that, and so we'll see what they do. He was awesome in the Super Bowl, and, you know, the Seahawks didn't beat the Patriots because they were exploiting Christian Gonzalez. But also, like, man, I don't know. I was so impressed with JSN last season. And I think, you know, to spin it over to the other side of the ball, there's still plenty of questions of like, hey, that Sam Darnold season, that was awesome. It built on what he did with the Vikings. Is this who he is forever and ever and ever? And he's just like going to be fine in these big games and he's going to win you 13, 14 regular season games? Or is this going to fall off a little bit? I think that's kind of an interesting part of this. Like, his legacy is secured. He's a Super Bowl champion. All of that is amazing about Darnold. But now I want to see, like, is he just the 10th best quarterback going forward? Like, that would be pretty remarkable to me. And I think this season matters a lot in that sense for him.
0: Him being a 10th best quarterback moving forward would be a very Minnesota sports type thing. That's how we would feel here. Gonzalez, by the way, that contract just signed. Was there ever any doubt that he was going to sign before the regular season, or did that start to get a little dicey?
1: That started to get a little dicey. At one point, I was even wondering if he was going to play. We would ask, you know, hey, are you going to play if there's no contract? And he was not committal to, oh, yeah, of course I'll be out there for my guys. He'd say, no, we'll see what happens. So it got quite dicey. They did get the deal done. And now tonight in this NFL season opening game with Devin Witherspoon on the other side, that's the two highest paid cornerbacks in the NFL. And then on the flip side, both teams really like their number one wide receivers with JSN in Seattle and AJ Brown now with the Patriots. And so I think that's like the other fascinating matchup for this is, hey, this is great on great on the outside. Like, we're talking premier corners against premier wide receivers. I'm very curious to see how that ends up. Witherspoon was so good in the Super Bowl. I voted for him for Super Bowl MVP. I was not in the majority since Kenneth Walker won MVP, but I thought he was that good in the Super Bowl.
0: I was just going to transition to Kenneth Walker because you know, last year the Patriots got a heavy dose of Walker in that Super Bowl. Obviously, Zach Charbonnet was hurt at the time, still hurt. Now Seahawks have a rookie running back in Jadarian Price. Would you expect philosophically Seattle's offense to be very similar to that game and how they attack New England, or would you expect some surprises and maybe they don't run the ball as much tonight?
1: I think they will, in part because New England's defense should be very good in the secondary. You mentioned Christian Gonzalez. They also have Craig Woodson, a young safety who's very good. Carlton Davis, Marcus Jones. Kevin Byard led the league in interceptions with the Bears last season. He's now with the Patriots. So the Patriots' secondary should be very good. Where can you beat them? Like, you should also be able to run on them. And so I would expect Seattle to come out doing that. I will also be curious, now that they've lost Clint Kubiak, the former Minnesota Vikings offensive coordinator and now the Raiders coach, I'll be curious how much of Kubiak's stuff they're kind of keeping and how much they're tweaking and doing some other things. But at least for this game, I think the Seahawks will probably run the ball a ton.
0: Make sure you go visit a Starbucks while you're out there. Maybe throw a fish around and have a good night and enjoy working tonight.
1: Thanks so much, Tennessee. Thanks for having me.
0: All right, Chad Graff, he covers the New England Patriots for The Athletic. You'll be able to hear that game tonight right here on The Fan, Patriots versus Seahawks. The NFL season begins tonight. It's finally for real. We're past all the fake stuff. Up next, we're going to do a little Big Bites. All the best audio going around in the world of sports.
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2: Let's begin with your Minnesota Twins. They were trailing going into the sixth, but they were leading after this.
4: Stays here and a 2-2 pitch, a fly ball into right, deep to the warning track, to the wall, and that ball is gone. Home run, Cody Clemens. His 25th home run, tying Byron Buxton for the team lead, and the Twins regain the lead. It is 3-2 here in the sixth.
2: As seen on Twins.tv, Cody Clemens with the two-run homer. That ends up being the game-winning run. They beat the Tigers 3-2 last night at Comerica Park. Twins only had five hits, but Ryan Jeffers had two of them. And they got some good pitching. Dean Kramer, five innings, two earned runs, five hits, three strikeouts and a walk. And then they had four relievers combined for four scoreless innings. Here is Cody Clemens. Actually, let's hear from Derek Shelton first, the manager.
5: I thought Dean did a nice job. It's probably the best split we've seen out of him since the first outing against Baltimore. It was really effective. It got some swings and misses. And then Cody with a big hit. And I think the one thing that maybe goes unnoticed, or maybe it doesn't, is Luke Kuechel wins two challenges to walk in that at bat. And I think that's something that, you know, kind of stands out. It's number one, he gets the first one. Number two, he's confident enough to challenge the second one. We get a walk, and then Cody clips him for his 25th. And then, you know, we end up in a situation where that's the difference in the ballgame.
2: Yeah, here's Cody Clemens.
6: Yeah, it felt great. I mean, obviously we haven't had that great of a month, and coming off of that, for the bullpen to clutch up and basically not let up any runs, it was great. I mean, we battled, got some runs off the starter, and the bullpen shut it down. It was awesome.
2: So Twins now 69-76. They're still, though, 4.5 games out of the wild card chase. Just 17 games remaining. They're back at it right now. I probably should look at an actual score, because I think they're playing the rubber match with the Detroit Tigers. Oh, no, it's delayed right now. So they're not in action. They were supposed to start a little less than an hour ago, but must have a rain delay over in Detroit.
3: Big Bites.
2: How about those Brewers from Milwaukee?
7: And he drives one. Deep left field. A lead run to tie the game. Jack, Jack. Go, Jack.
8: There you go. That ball was absolutely roasted.
2: Yeah, that was a two-run homer from Jackson Churio with two outs, bottom of the ninth, and Brewers down two. That ties the game, and then they walk it off.
7: Theobar deals it. Yeah! That's it! Ball game! Reese delivers!
2: Luis Lara with the walk-off single. Brewers beat the Chicago Cubs 4-3. Brett, I think, this happens quite a bit in the National Football League, where the Vikings are out of it, and you say, who are we going to cheer for now? Twins are out of it, let's face it. They're not going to come back. I don't know why, but I kind of like the Milwaukee Brewers.
9: Oh my gosh.
2: And I think it's just a combination of their logo and jersey uniform look is the best in baseball. And, you don't want the LA Dodgers and their $1 billion payroll to win. Right now, the Brewers have the best record in baseball. I'm going to become a Brewers fan the rest of the year.
0: Now, are you violating some sort of code because that's east of the river?
2: Well, I was actually thinking about this, how it is weird that I hate the Green Bay Packers. Mm-hmm. I hate the Wisconsin Badgers. I want them to lose in everything they participate in. I've never felt that way about the Brewers, and I guess I haven't cared enough about basketball to care about the Bucks. I don't know if it's a Milwaukee thing. I don't know if it's just because those two teams are never like in the same division or conference as us, but I have no ill will towards the Milwaukee Brewers. I don't really get the sense that Twins fans do. It just,
0: there's a border battle, two games a year, and that's it? Or is it more than that now?
2: So yeah, I'm gonna cheer for the Brewers. Can I do that, even though they're from Wisconsin?
0: Don't tell them. Don't ask me. You'll see if you get lit up for supporting a Wisconsin team. I think it's fine.
2: I just don't hate them as much. I can't tell you why.
3: Big Bites.
2: Speaking of a team I hate, The Vikings are hosting them on Sunday, the Green Bay Packers, 3:25 start at U.S. Bank Stadium. Kevin O'Connell was on X's and O's with Paul Allen last night. You heard that right here on The Fan. Here's what he talked about. Here's him talking about Harrison Smith.
9: I talk to him every week and just kind of continuing to make it much more about than just football for him. It was, you know, obviously where he was at in his enjoyment of the offseason, which he did. I think he got his handicap down to the lowest it's ever been on the golf course. And but
2: good
9: then he,
2: him.
9: You know, as the summer days were kind of going off the calendar, he started to get that itch to
10: got
9: play.
10: Got the itch.
2: Thanks, PA. Got the itch.
0: You'll hear it again tonight on The Fan, by the way.
2: Oh, it's tonight. It's tonight.
0: Well, it was yesterday.
2: Both.
0: On 9 to noon, and it'll be tonight at 6:30.
2: Got it. Oh, it was 9 to noon yesterday. Got it. Sorry about that. And then KOC talking about why Kyler Murray will be successful.
9: He's got the ability to anticipate. He's got the ability with a lot of different kind of throws in his arsenal to attack different areas of the field. You know, generating explosives does not necessarily entail throwing the ball 50 yards down the field. In fact, when we're at our best, it's that intermediate range, and we force people to defend that area of the field, and then the shots down the field come. But you got to be okay checking the ball down. You got to be okay finding a, you know, Aaron Jones or Jordan Mason underneath for a gain of 8. And just staying ahead of schedule allows us to then be what we want to be and, you know, truly be a team that can run the football and set up some of those looks where we make it easier on Kyler.
2: You know, we don't just take the Vikings perspective, though, in Big Bites. We also listen to the Packers side of things. And here's cornerback Brandon Cisse talking about going up against Justin Jefferson.
11: He's an elite receiver, one of the best in the league. You know, it probably doesn't get too much better than him, if any, at all. So got to make sure that you're prepared. And, you know, obviously he's a heck of a talent, so we'll see where it goes.
2: And then here's wide receiver Matthew Golden talking about the challenge of going up against that Vikings defense.
12: Just the different stuff that they do on, like, third downs, you know, blitzes and, you know, how they disguise coverages. So I think for us, just preparing through the week and just trusting everything that we put into the details going out there for week one, I think we'll be in a good spot.
2: And then Christian Watson talking about going up against Harrison Smith, Harry the Hitman.
13: I respect, you know, obviously, you know, everything that he's done in his career throughout. Obviously, you know, he's been a great player for him. So, I mean, he's definitely going to, you know, bring a different, you know, vibes to that defense for sure. But, man, I think regardless of who was out there, I think we're going to approach it the same way.
3: Big Bites.
2: We already heard about all the concern from Packers fan Brett Blakemore earlier, obviously from Vikings perspective. You know, the story is going to be how the quarterback plays, Kyler Murray. I think we, you know, the Vikings defense should have some success against the Packers offense. I don't expect them to shut out Jordan Love, but I also don't expect, you know, Jordan Love with those receivers and Marshawn Lynch, not Marshawn Lynch, Marshawn Lloyd. If they might want to get Marshawn Lynch, they might want to get Marshawn Lynch. I would have a hard time believing like that offense is going to put up 38 on the Vikings defense in the opener. We should be able to hold Packers to 17-20. So, you know, can Kyler Murray give us above average quarterback play? And if so, the Vikings should have a decent chance in this game and they should have a decent season. But we might know early on how we're going to look there with Kyler Murray.
3: Big Bites.
2: And finally, your Golden Gopher football team. They're 1-0. After a big win last week, and they're taking on Mississippi State on Saturday. Not only did the Gophers destroy their competition last week, Mississippi State destroyed Louisiana Monroe 62-13. They had 762 yards of offense. It all begins with their quarterback, Mario Taylor. Here's what PJ Fleck had to say about him.
14: Yeah, you look at the difference from him from last year to this year. You can see it in every area, whether it is running the football, whether it's decision-making, whether it's going through his pure progressions, whether it's accuracy, throwing every single type of ball. He's very, very talented. He'll be one of the best quarterbacks we've ever played, that's for sure, since I've been here, respectively. He's very, very talented, distributes the ball really well, always keeps a play alive. Yeah, I mean, he's a very, very dangerous college football player, that's for sure. So we got our work cut out for us.
2: PJ continued.
14: 762 yards of offense. That's a lot of offense. That's a lot of yards that we have to, you know, pen up And yeah, you're not just going to stop it. You got to slow it down. You got to do all the little things really well. But he's a phenomenal football player. So respect him wholeheartedly. And we got a lot of work to do this week.
2: Brett, I'm not really sure how I'm supposed to view the lead up of this Gophers Mississippi State game. Because on one hand, it's like, all right, you're playing an SEC opponent. SEC has historically been, I don't think in the last year or two, I think they've been overtaken by the Big Ten. But, you know, for the longest time, the SEC was by far the best conference in football. And in fact, this is the first time we've had an SEC team come here to Minnesota since 1959, when the Gophers defeated Vanderbilt 20-6. So I get it, SEC opponent. On the other hand, they were 5-8 last year and they went 1-7 in the SEC. And then how much do I take into consideration their destruction of Louisiana Monroe? I watched some of the highlights. You know, it wasn't just Kamario Taylor who was brilliant, the quarterback who went 22 of 34, 350 yards and four tutties. Their running back, J.J. Hill, 118 yards on seven carries to get 118 and two tutties. But I watched like some of the highlights. One of them, he just like bounced off a couple. Like it was some of the worst tackling I've ever seen by Louisiana Monroe. So, and I think Louisiana Monroe all of a sudden is favored in this game. The Gophers opened up as 2.5 point favorites.
0: What's the mascot for Louisiana Monroe? Do you know? Is that the Raging
2: Louisiana
0: Cajun?
2: Monroe?
0: Is that who they're playing?
2: I don't know. It sounds like the team that Bobby in the Waterboy. What is his name? Bobby in the Waterboy. Adam Sandler. Yeah, Bobby Boucher. That sounds like a team Bobby Boucher would play for.
0: Well, I was just gonna play.
10: You know, sometimes when you practice, you'll set up chairs. You know, and you run through chairs just to show zones and stuff. The Viking defense looks like it's chairs.
2: Yeah.
0: Except not the Vikings.
2: Or the Mud Hens, is that where they're called?
0: Sure.
2: Yeah, but let's go with that.
3: Big Bites.
2: Yeah, by the way, the Gophers Mississippi State, 2:30 p.m. start Saturday at Huntington Bank Stadium.
3: Big Bites.
2: We're expecting to hear from the head coach of the Minnesota Vikings, Kevin O'Connell. He will hold his press conference scheduled for 1:20. Let's plan on me tap dancing till 1:28. We will find out on the other side of the break. KOC next.
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0: back to the Tana Fitzgerald. Tana B here, Brett Blakemore as well. We will be joined by Mark Rosen in about 40 minutes. Expected to hear from the head coach of the Minnesota Vikings, Kevin O'Connell, here shortly as he holds his press conference. So at some point during this segment, we're hoping to go out to Egan and hear from KOC. I did get a couple texts on the Brad Sean Bryant KFAN text line at 64686. Very controversial that I've stated that I'm going to cheer for the Milwaukee Brewers the rest of the way in Major League Baseball. Now the Twins are done. One texter says, as a Brewers fan, I reciprocate that feeling towards the Twins. That's nice. Aw. Another guy says, hell no, there is zero chance any true Minnesotan will root for anything in Wisconsin. And then my favorite is Kyle from Isanti, who says, how can you hate a team that's got a mascot that goes down a big slide? Right? How can you hate that? I 100% agree. While we tap dance, I did want to get to what little Quinn Hughes information that we have at this point. We mentioned yesterday that today was going to be a significant day for Minnesota Wild fans to finally hear from Quinn Hughes and hear what his side has to say, if anything, regarding potential contract negotiations with the Minnesota Wild. Now, Quinn is in Las Vegas for the NHL's media tour. Him and Matt Boldy are out there. So Quinn will talk. It sounds like Quinn is going to talk in the 4 p.m. hour today, likely. They don't have like set times of, hey, you're talking at this time. It's kind of like KOC's presser. It can kind of go, you can kind of have a rough estimate of the time, but it's not guaranteed to go off at that time. But it sounds like in the 4 p.m. hour, we will hear from Quinn Hughes. So we don't really have any specific Quinn Hughes stuff to talk about yet, but his brother Jack of the New Jersey Devils, forward for the Devils, is also out there and has talked to the media today. I have two Jack Hughes quotes I would like to relay to you. The first one comes from Mark Lazarus's account. I think he covers the Blackhawks for The Athletic, but also does a lot of national hockey writing. Here's the tweet from Mark Lazarus. Jack Hughes on speculation around him and Quinn plotting their futures together. Quote, I think people think we're just at home all day just talking about it. We're not. We're enjoying the summer. That's what summer's for, to get away from it and enjoy yourself. That's a great politician answer right there. Just do the old, I'm going to deflect, because he never really answered. He didn't really, hey, are you and Quinn plotting your futures together? He didn't really address that part. He just said, yeah, people act like we're just doing that all day long. We're not. Which I agree, you know, of course they're not. We've seen them on social media enjoying themselves at different establishments, different sporting events, so clearly they're out having fun. But a good attempt by Jack there to actually avoid answering the question. Then the quote from Jack Hughes, I think we can get a little bit more out of. This comes from Matt Larkin Hockey, who I believe he is the managing editor and senior writer at Daily Faceoff. Ask Jack Hughes on whether there's a bit of envy seeing the Tkachuks united. That's a great question to ask, by the way. Do he and Luke long for Quinn? Here's what Jack had to say. No, not at all, because there's so much that goes into play, right? Brady's making $8.1 million. I mean, that's a much easier contract to move. Me and Luke are playing together. Matthew and Brady are now playing together. It's much easier for two brothers to play together than three. And then on top of that, Quinn is one of the best players in the league and has a huge deal that's going to be coming. Yeah, I'm happy. I'm happy for Matthew and Brady because I know how much fun they'll have because I get to do that with Luke and I'm excited for them. I think that's a pretty encouraging answer if you're a Wild fan, correct? You know, he does the one, basically says he's throwing a little bit of cold water on it, going, that's a little easier to put two brothers together than three. And then the second part, he says, Quinn is one of the best players in the league and has a huge deal that's going to be coming. That's encouraging.
1: That's very encouraging.
0: Right? So, obviously, we'll hear from Quinn later on today and see what he has to say, but that answer is much more, the first one came out earlier in the day. I'm like, doesn't say really a whole lot. He's almost like he's trying to dodge everything. I think that one's got to make you feel a little bit better for Wild fans. And ultimately, you know, Wild fans aren't going to care until the ink is dry on the piece of paper. But should be interesting what Quinn has to say, like I said, in the 4 o'clock hour at some point today. I still think ultimately he's going to sign here. I just think if he still had trepidation, if he was trying to plot how to, he's not going to be able to plot to play with Jack this year, Jack and Luke. I don't think the Wild are just going to set up a trade to the New Jersey Devils now. I guess technically if it was the best offer they could get and Jack and Quinn wanted out, sure. I still think let's move on to Kevin O'Connell. He's now talking to the media.
1: Divisional opponent we know really well, and just excited for the opportunity to get a chance to open up US Bank Stadium this year with that type of environment and atmosphere that I know we're going to have. It's going to be electric, and can't wait till Sunday. But we're off and running with our continued preparation from last week into this week. Get these guys as much work as we can, because we know it's going to be a great challenge. Really, really good football team. Matt does an unbelievable job with his staff coaching that group to play in a way that's hard to beat. And we've got to find a way to, really establish what we want to be this year as a football team. I know it's been a few days since I, last talked to you guys, and with the news on Harrison Smith, obviously really, really excited to have Harry back in house here. And I know our team was really excited, and we got better as a team when you have that guy in your building, your locker room, on your field with your defense. So he's just working through, kind of getting his cleats back underneath him. Don't know quite yet where we'll be at as far as his availability for this week's game. But obviously it was a move made with clear-cut, intentions on his role, and when that begins, will be when he's ready to go. So we'll keep you guys posted on that. I know you'll get the injury report, but really expecting, all players to be, out there and accounted for. Besides, Jacoby Thomas does have, just an illness today he came in with. So we'll see how he does the rest of the week. But go ahead.
2: Kevin, what was the conversation when Harrison said, "I'm back"?
1: Yeah, it was after our dialogue throughout the off seasons or throughout the off season and summer training camp, it was we continued talking about a lot of the things we talk about, and then he let me know what his hopes were and intentions were, and I was really excited about it. And then we went right back to talking about something else. But I'm just excited to be in my office for coffee on Friday, and I'm sure I'll get a little smarter and become a better person with the time I get with him then.
3: Kevin, the process of him going through the decision, we'll ask him about it too, but just from your perspective, what was the thing that led him to say, "Yeah, I'm ready to do this"?
1: Ben, I think it was, he goes through the off season and probably enjoyed, the freedom, enjoyed the time with his family, and really wouldn't necessarily know until, probably football started around training camp getting started, which, probably didn't nudge him all the way till a point that he wanted to play, knowing that if he would have got the itch at that point, that would have meant training camp for him. And, he's in great shape. He's kind of, you could tell by just the way he came in, he had a mentality of coming in shape and not really needing a ramp up period for a guy with that level of experience and knowing what it's going to take. But as we, as we worked closer towards the end of the camp and the dialogue of, where he was at, and I think he just, he feels like he can play still, and he feels like specifically his role in our defense and the enjoyment he has, in many ways, being a quarterback out there for that group and what Flo allows him to do and what those teammates out there give him the ability to do. And it's, I think it was a pretty easy decision for him in the end.
4: Kevin, how do you balance taking advantage of Harrison coming back with continuing to build up the other guys and those younger guys in that room?
1: Yeah, I think it's naturally going to happen, just, kind of the role and kind of what we intend to do with it, and just the different phases of the game, the kicking game, early downs, weighty downs, all those things. So we've got a good plan for that, and I still think, there's going to be plenty of work for some young, talented players that, you know, really made this Harry's decision more so than us feeling like it had to happen for us to have success. And that's a credit to Nolan and his staff and the depth in that room.
5: To enter this thing with the healthy offensive line, I mean, just how excited are you to see that through Sunday?
1: Yeah, I think it's one thing for them to be healthy, but then it's the work that's been done. I mean, you guys that have been here every day, you see what that group's doing and how Keith pushes that group. And like I told the team today, you know, all of that and the work that's been put in has been to set you up to have confidence. But it's going to be a physical game. It's a really good defense. Jonathan Gannon he's always, you know, as a coordinator, been a really tough guy to go up against. And he's going to do some things that make life hard, especially knowing the unscouted nature of, you know, very, very limited information of what the Green Bay Packers version of JG's defense is going to be. So, the key thing for me is applying and trusting the foundation that got built from a fundamentals and technique and then the overall scheme mentality and how we want to play offensively.
6: Kevin, could Harry play Sunday?
1: Absolutely. Yeah, obviously we'll practice for the first time today and we'll kind of assess where he's at and really that'll just be dialogue between Harry and Tyler, Flo, and myself and we'll see if he's ready to go.
7: Kevin, we talked, I think mostly after the Christmas game last year, about just the importance of playing complementary football and doing whatever was required to win that Sunday. I guess in your career, when did that kind of cement that idea in your head of what is required in that sense? And how do you utilize that lesson moving forward, even when you expect the offense to probably be more productive this
1: season? Yeah, I think that's, you know, one of the things that, I probably am so appreciative about the experience, you know, of the 4 years leading up to this year that you have. Because you've got to learn some things as far as not only just how you approach trying to win one game every Sunday, and they're all different. Every weekend is a challenge schematically, personnel-wise, where your team's at from a health standpoint, where your team's at, you know, at certain positions. And ultimately, all we're tasked with doing is trying to win a game, you know, for 60 minutes every week. And it sounds like a cliche until you learn, you know, it doesn't matter what, you know, what the stat box looks like. It doesn't matter what, you know, an EPA looks like. I mean, like when you need to know those things to know how teams may view what you're going to, you know, be successful at or what they need to prepare for. But ultimately you learn that none of those other things matter because winning is the only thing that matters. And that's kind of what we were able to learn as a team. But most importantly, probably me last year of figuring out different ways to win however we had to each week. And the principles don't change. You still need to be good with the ball. You need to try to take the ball away. The play style has to be what you want. And then, you know, you've got to be able to manage situations throughout the game and prepare your team for those moments as they come to you so you're ready for them to have success.
8: With Harrison, did you have a hunch this summer that if you hadn't said no, that by that point it was going to be possible?
1: No, honestly, no. And he probably kept it that way on purpose. Depending on when I got him, depending on how his round of golf went, depending on, you know, where he finished in the club championship, you know, I could get a different version of him. But I started to get a pretty good idea, you know, over the last few weeks that this could be a possibility. I'm excited about it.
9: Who will be the second quarterback?
1: Yeah, Glenn Jass. So we're going to, you know, Carson will be the backup on Sunday, and JJ will obviously be the third guy. And really, I'm looking at that right now, Kevin, as a week-to-week thing. And I think, you know, Carson, he's got almost 100 career starts. What he was able to do last year from a standpoint of very limited repetition, but being able to apply a career's worth of experience, that's kind of what you need to do as a backup quarterback, especially early on when so much of the emphasis is going to be on getting Kyler as comfortable as we can possibly get him. But JJ is, you know, he's still going to get a bunch of great work, as Carson will, you know, giving our defense a look. And then there's time before, there's time after the development of a player that, we're really, you know, I'm just really excited to continue to get a chance to work with him and then want to make it week to week. So, you know, when we feel like we need to, you know, declare something different, we can and we will. But this gives us the best chance to win this Sunday, you know, based upon how the game goes.
3: When you make week-to-week determinations on that, is that based on a matchup thing, or is it based on seeing enough progress from JJ to put him back there?
1: I think it's a progression. It's, you know, his mindset and his confidence level based upon work that can now be done with, you know, no pressure on him. And he's still two snaps away. So he's also got to still prepare. You know, he had, you know, even today, had some great questions regarding the game plan, bouncing around. You know, he's still a beacon of energy on this team that those traits are always going to be there for him. And that was honestly, when you think about, like, the plan and the off season and trying to put the quarterback room together the way we did, it was about not only trying to make sure we, you know, ascended at the top end of the room, but JJ's still a young player with so much football still ahead of him, and just really excited. I know myself, Josh, Jordan, to work with him every day and continue to see that ascension. So if and when we feel like he is ready and gives us the best chance being one snap away with limited reps, we can obviously do that.
10: Jeff, there's been one training camp with Kyler Murray underneath your belt. How has he helped you evolve and adapt as a play caller heading into the season?
1: I think it's kind

0: season, and we've got to be ready to obviously attack and chase the success we think this group can have, but there can be great lessons learned that help you during the season for the next Sunday as adversity comes as well. So a lot to be excited about, but so much work still to be done.
1: Just big picture, where do you think JJ's head is at? I think obviously he started the offseason competing for the starting role, and now he's the emergency guy on the depth chart.
0: Yeah, you know, and you know, I would be cautious about, you know, the depth chart and what that means and what does this mean. It's good to hear you talk about, you know, the big picture, because I think with a young quarterback, there's always a big picture that's probably a larger scale and a larger mentality than the week one depth chart. But at the same time, like, I thought he's been incredibly professional. How he, like, the conversations that him and I have had both pre, during, and post that, he's excited to continue to grow and get better. He's still a young quarterback in the NFL with 10 starts and a bunch of talent and a bunch of things that, you know, get, you know, make him a guy that we want to pour into every single day. And the best part is he's going to work as hard as anybody. And you know, that's where it's at. But I do appreciate you asking about the big picture.
2: All right, KOC presser over. I just don't understand why. What do they keep trying to do with JJ McCarthy? Why? What is their motivation here? What is their intent? Are they trying to soften it up for JJ? Are they trying to pump up his trade value? Because the entire offseason has been obvious. Like, every move has been obvious, yet they keep trying to, you know, it began with the, hey, we're having a competition for the QB1 spot between J.J. McCarthy and Kyler Murray, which we all thought, well, you went and signed Kyler Murray in free agency. Like, and he's got a little bit more of a track record than J.J. McCarthy. Kyler Murray's going to be your starting quarterback. And so we went through that whole charade. And then the next question is, well, who's your backup quarterback? And we're all like, well, Carson Wentz looks better than J.J. McCarthy. Carson Wentz is going to be the backup. They try to act like that was a competition. And now, well, they named Carson Wentz, you know, kind of like the backup, I felt like, you know, just from a rep standpoint a couple weeks ago. Well, what are we trying to do with the, hey, Carson Wentz is the number two, but it's a week-to-week thing. Now, technically, anything in the NFL and anything on any sports team is week-to-week. Things can change that will change your mind on stuff, but I just don't know what their intention is on constantly trying to protect. Are they? Do they think JJ's fragile and they're trying to protect him? Or like I said, has this been just deployed of, hey, we want to trade this guy and we're trying to act like he's a big part of our team? He's the third quarterback. So I just, and then what you do when you bring up the week-to-week thing is you end up just creating more questions being asked to you than was necessary. Just say, hey, Carson Wentz is our number two for this game. And probably...
3: But they want to leave the door open in case he gets better. In case he turns it around.
2: Well, what is he going to do? You are the, when you are the third string quarterback practicing during the week, you are getting very limited looks. What is he going to be able to prove in the next couple of weeks or as the season moves on that's going to prove to you that, like, he's ascended from 3 to 2? He's not going to. We all saw him in preseason. He looks light years away from Carson Wentz. He just does.
3: Yeah.
2: Everything we were told last year that he needed to improve on, the little that we've seen from joint practices, which I attended, and from the preseason action, he didn't look like he improved in those areas. So like I said, they're either trying to protect his fragile ego or they want to trade him. I felt the whole time they're going to trade him, and they just, obviously, my guess is they just didn't get enough, you know, weren't getting enough in return to make it worth trading him. But, you know, there's still time here before the trade deadline. And at some point, right, throughout the league, a quarterback is going to go down somewhere. Mm-hmm. And a team's going to need, I don't think they're going to need JJ to start, but they might need him to back up, or they might need, you know, someone who can compete with whoever their current backup is, and that might be the chance to trade JJ McCarthy. But it's just, it's bizarre how much they are protecting him.
3: To me, I think it's the former. That it's, I mean, the Packers just traded their third string Kyle McCord for like a 6-round pick or something like that.
2: Yeah.
3: If we can land that, Surely the Vikings can get something.

0: for J.J. McCarthy.
1: The problem is J.J. McCarthy's more expensive, so that's the downside.
0: I mean, there is that.
1: Right? I mean, I'm guessing your guy was making the league minimum.
0: Correct.
1: J.J. McCarthy, I think, is making $5 million, which all the, you know, $5 million as a starter is a steal. The New England's getting that right now with Drake May, right? You're getting a steal at the price that you have Drake May. When he's your third string quarterback at $5 million, that's the opposite of a steal now. So,
0: but like when the Vikings hired KOC, the idea was, besides an offensive, to bring an offensive mind, was to be the kind of anti-Zim, right? Like we were so conditioned to just cutthroat, Satan has left the building, a direct quote from, I think it was Eric Kendrick.
1: Yes.
0: I mean, do you remember this?
2: Do you think you want to get a look at Mond next week?
3: Not particularly.
4: What? Mike, why don't you want to get a look at him?
3: I see him every day.
0: We're not going to get that.
1: Genius.
0: It's just, that's not how KOC is. And I think, like you said, the moves have all shown the Vikings' hand. Like, JJ's not ready. But I don't think they want to admit that they missed. And they made a mistake. So in order to do that and to protect themselves, they're going to go, well, if the door's still wide open for him to come in.
1: He's your third string quarterback. You've already acknowledged that you missed. And it's not like he's the third string quarterback behind, Joe Montana and Steve Young back on the 49ers in the 90s.
0: Yeah.
1: He's third string behind still an unproven Kyler Murray at this stage of his career that has lots of question marks. And a Carson Wentz who at this stage is just like a competent backup. We do need to go to break since we missed. Yep. We didn't straddle the 30 there, so we're gonna go to break. On the other side of this break, I do want to go over a thing ESPN.com did where they had NFL executives, scouts predict 2026 award winners in the National Football League. We're gonna do that next right here on the Fitz before Mark Rosen joins in about 15.
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19: All right, we're going to do a short segment here because KOC went pretty long, and we got to get to Mark Rosen next. So I'm just going to go through a couple of texts regarding the press conference. Everyone's talking about the J.J. McCarthy thing, the comments that KOC made that Carson Wentz is your number two quarterback. J.J. McCarthy is your number three, but it's a week-to-week thing. We're gonna change that. Every week we're going to evaluate who should be our backup quarterback. So I got some texts at the Bradshaw and Bryant KFAN text line 64686. One texter says, JJ as third string, nobody took the bait of having him lose the quarterback battle. It's over. Another one says, he is a, quote, beacon of energy per KOC. trade him for a used ball bag, question mark. Another texter says, listen to all the air you are giving a third string quarterback. You are making Kyle Sloter blush. Remember Kyle Sloter? Remember how much confidence we had him? We thought he should be our number one.
18: Remember Jaren Hall?
19: Well, I don't know if anyone ever thought highly of Jaren Hall, but Kyle Sloter had like a moment in a preseason game where we're like, hey, this guy's got a chance.
18: I remember everyone, the text line blown up saying we got to know what we have in Jaren Hall. I remember that.
19: Well, everyone always says we got to know what we got. Got to know what we have. One texter says, Vikings should just trade JJ for fifth round pick if they can and pay 80% of his salary. It is about the draft pick. The money is wasted either way. Mike in New Richmond's taking the opposite side of this. He says, so a team that got to their third string quarterback last year is supposed to just carry two? And what exactly is the plan for quarterback next year? But you want us to just unload a first-ring draft choice that still has the potential to develop? You guys are nuts. We might be nuts, but and if you want to keep him as your third-string quarterback, fine. I'm sure there's worse third-string quarterbacks in the National Football League. If we get to J.J. McCarthy as our third-string, the season's over.
18: But you would think you would see, if we're going to do that, well, he has potential to develop. Have we seen any progression since he's...
19: We haven't seen progression.
18: If anything, it's been regression.
19: Exactly.
18: So why are we saying, oh, he could still turn out? You don't know. He hasn't gotten any better.
19: We have the quarterback whisperer. We have Justin Jefferson as wide receiver. And he had to beat out a guy that was just let go of the Arizona Cardinals that just gave him away because they didn't want it. They were ready to move on. Well, they're ready to tank. And Carson Wentz, who was available to anybody in March. And he's the third string quarterback behind this. He's not behind an all pro here. He's not behind a pro bowler. I get it. There's people that don't want to give up on J.J. McCarthy because we spent such a high draft pick to get him. But at some point you have to realize you have to cut bait if necessarily and sell as high as you can. The longer you hold on to him, the worse the value he's going to get. Let's get to Mark Rosen. Let's get to his opinion on J.J. McCarthy as your third-string quarterback on a week-to-week basis and some other things. We'll talk with Rosie next, right here on The Fitz.
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0: right, welcome back. Final hour of the Tuna Fitzgerald before the comment. Dan Cole returns tomorrow, which you're very excited for, aren't you, Mark Rosen?
1: I can't wait. I can't wait. You know what? Among the first words out of his mouth, you really like this Vikings team, don't you?
0: And you're a fraud.
1: You really like this Gopher team, don't
0: and
1: you?
0: And Mark Rosen.
1: Yeah. I mean, it's and then...
0: And you're getting ripped.
1: You're getting ripped. Larry Mondello guy has some gems for you.
2: What's it like to be Mark Rosen?
1: Yeah, that. The usual standby stuff that he falls on. But, it'll be good to see him back. I mean, he'll be refreshed after his getaway. I'm sure he's played 18 rounds of golf.
0: Yeah.
1: Well, he'll recant all those. I'm sure he can't wait, and the listeners can't wait to hear every shot by shot of all of his rounds at his getaway. So, and Deuce will be here.
0: Deuce will be here tomorrow, 1:30. The NFL spread swing season begins.
1: Can't wait for that. That's fun.
0: Now, I wasn't planning at 2:00 today to talk to you about the backup quarterback position, but. KOC has his press conference.
1: Right, right.
0: And I feel like they're unnecessarily bringing this up as a topic, right? If KOC had said today, Kyler Murray's our starter, Carson Wentz the two, mm-hmm. J.J. McCarthy the three, like he might have gotten a follow-up question. But when you list it as we're going week to week on the back, Now you get multiple follow-up questions. Now I'm just trying to figure out, like, what are we doing here? What's the incentive of the week to week thing?
1: I don't know. The only thing I can think of is it's week to week because we're all basically week to week. I mean, aren't we? So the only thing I can think of is in this industry. Well, yeah, in this industry and basically in life, we're all day to day. I think someone had that great line when they talked about that. But the only thing I can think of is what would change. Well, if there's an injury, I mean, if Murray had to miss a game, Carson Wentz is starting, then who's the backup? Oh, it's J.J. McCarthy. So I don't reading into it any more than that. I mean, what is J.J. McCarthy going to do at practice to convince the coaching staff, in particular the head coach, that he's worthy of passing on the left lane and getting ahead of Carson Wentz? Nothing. I mean, there's really nothing you can do because we're talking about practice, as someone once famously said. And so I don't know why I honestly missed the bit, but you're right. To your point, there's no need to go into it anymore. I mean, I'd like to think by now, I mean, I'm so over it. I mean, we can have that discussion about what McCarthy's future here is, Minnesota, and how other teams might be looking at him, but you know, season starts, and we got plenty of other things to talk about and to concern ourselves with. And I think from an organization standpoint, they'll be taking a hard look in the mirror, wondering how they got themselves in this position. And we thought that this offseason, J.J. McCarthy went to quarterback school, went to his guru and worked on his mechanics, worked on this and worked on that. And Brett and I were talking during the break, and I said, you know, as far as I'm concerned, I don't care who's in the game, the preseason game, but when J.J. threw that Nolan Ryan fastball over Miles Price's head in the end zone, it didn't matter who was in front of him. J.J. had plenty of time to throw the ball. A high school kid could have thrown that ball to him. Just throw a pass to him. You're playing catch in the backyard. And he threw a fastball, and I guess Price could have caught it, but, I mean, it would have been I don't know what the deal was, but that was one of many examples of, you know, we saw him he had a couple moments, I think, when the joint practices with Baltimore, and then we were watching out there. I think I thought a couple times that, it was a nice ball he threw to Jefferson. He kind of moved out of the pocket. We know he's a terrific athlete, but at this point, they'll have to figure out at some point, do you trade him for a fifth or sixth round pick, or hang on to him and hope things get better? I mean, the Vikings are going to have to revisit this whole quarterback situation once again next year because that's the way contractually it's all laid out with their starting quarterback for this week and hopefully for most of the season with Murray. But I, beyond that, I just think that at this point, the game's the thing. They're playing the Packers on Sunday. J.J. McCarthy's the third quarterback, whether he was a backup or not, he wasn't going to be the backup. That was pretty damn obvious that Carson Wentz was the guy that KOC felt a lot more comfortable with. And he's healthy again, and the experience and what we saw in brief glimpses, you know, of the preseason. But I think, and I think his teammates probably feel that way as well.
0: We did a couple McCarthy related text messages at the Bradshaw and Brian KFAN text line 64686. One says there's no path from QB3 to QB1. It just simply doesn't happen in this league, which I agree with.
1: It doesn't.
0: One person says, why can't people just call it for what it is? McCarthy is Ponder 2.0, jamming a square peg into a round hole, not wanting to acknowledge that it was a bad pick. The exact opposite of San Francisco and Trey Lance. And then my favorite, and Brett, you can relate to this one. This is on the opposite side of we still need to support J.J. McCarthy. And the logic is, let's not forget Jordan Love was still a year away from even seeing the field for the first time comparing. But here's the difference, though.
2: As a starter.
0: Jordan Love was the backup to a Hall of Fame quarterback that was still playing at a Hall of Fame level. Right. Now, he was older and you didn't know when that was going to drop off. But, and the same thing, Aaron Rodgers sat for 3 years
1: behind
0: because he was playing behind a Hall of Fame quarterback that was still playing at a high level. So, like, if Jordan Love was in the Vikings situation, you think they just, you know, if the Packers had the Vikings quarterback situation when they drafted Jordan Love, do you think Jordan Love would have sat out for 3 years?
1: No.
0: I don't think he would.
1: No.
0: And I would also say, like, that's also more of an outlier. Like, most guys that just... sit out for 3 years, don't just come in. And even then, Jordan Love is not like some elite quarterback in the National Football League. He's a quality quarterback. I still don't know if he's a game changer to this point.
1: Yeah, and I don't know, you know, at this point, what do you do for McCarthy? You know, 10th pick overall. His career's on pause right now. Can he become an NFL quarterback? Have there been situations like this around the league? Absolutely, where guys get a
0: Sam Darnold.
1: Well, yeah.
0: Yeah, it happens.
1: It happens. But the other problem is his lack of durability. He's missed 25 games because of injuries in two seasons. And when he has played, he's turned the ball over 14 times in his 10 career starts of a year ago. So that stat, as glaring as it is, and I talked about it, I mentioned the stat that KOC has used, and this is not unusual for any good NFL team, especially ones that want to win. The Vikings are 35-4 when they break even or better on the turnover margin. And he goes, his quote was, there's data to tell us we need to build our team a certain way in regards to our quarterback room. If you're going to turn the ball over, you ain't going to be playing much longer. I mean, you lose football games because of some of the turnovers, you know, that occur. And it's been a daily double of bad news for McCarthy. And then add the other part. I mean, the fact that he's not been durable and he's been ineffective for the most part, and he turns the ball over, that's a formula for being a third-string quarterback for now and forever, who knows how long, until he gets a chance, likely with another football team.
0: He's Mark Rosen. If you want to join us, you can text us at the Bradshaw and Brian KFAN text line 64686. 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There's a play button right next to the play button. There's a microphone. You can hit the button, talk for, well, no more than 30 seconds, and maybe we'll replay some of that. We're going to have more Mark Rosen next on the 10 Fitzgerald.
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1: Tenna Fitzgerald, Brett Blakemore, Mark Rosen. All right, Rosie.
2: Yes, sir.
1: It's time to play.
2: Uh-oh.
0: Hang on. What page is it on?
2: This is I'm frightened.
1: Well, I can't get to it because my computer is not working. It's on it's on one of the Tenna pages.
0: Yep. Time to play.
1: There should be, I think there's an open, and then I think there's like a longer music.
3: It's now
1: there we go.
3: Time for Blind Rank.
2: Oh, no.
1: There we go.
2: I heard Garzy play this about Edina.
1: You could have answered that just as well as he could have.
2: Not even close. He spent a lot.
1: We will do a fancy restaurant one with you someday, but that's not today. You're going to play, but also Brett Blakemore is going to play.
0: All right.
2: Oh, good.
1: So you're both going to fill out a blind rank. You know how blind rank works, right?
2: Yeah.
1: I'm going to give you a category. You're going to have 10 answers numbered 1 through 10. Problem is that you have to rank them 1 through 10, but you don't know what's coming next.
2: Got it.
1: Now, in this one, you're kind of going to have an idea what's coming next because there's only a set amount of selection, but they won't all be coming.
2: All right.
1: The category today is, Mark, who will represent the NFC in the Super Bowl?
2: Oh, my.
1: But I'm not going to name all 16 NFC teams. I'm only going to name 10 of them. So you don't know all of them that are coming here.
2: I understand.
1: So number one's going to be they have the best chance of representing the NFC. 10's going to be they have the worst chance.
0: All right.
2: All right.
1: First one, the Green Bay Packers.
0: Rosie?
2: Seventh.
1: Oh, wow.
0: So seventh. That's about where Vegas has them in the NFC, like sixth or seventh.
1: Yeah.
0: Six, seven. So I'm not going to be super homer and put them in the top three, but I'm not going to go average. So I'll put them at four.
1: Shocking. You went higher than Rosen on the Packers.
2: I just think, you know, we saw what happened last year. They fell apart like a cheap suit at the end of the year after they lost Micah Parsons. And now they're out without Parsons.
0: For not wrong.
2: First 4 or 5 weeks or however long it's going to be. And now Jacobs is out. I think
1: the vibe's not great right now.
2: It's not. I think
0: I feel good.
2: I think they're in for a rude awakening on Sunday afternoon.
1: Wow. Ooh, wow. Fighting words right there. All right. So Rosen's got him at seven. Brett's got him at four. Up next, the Dallas Cowboys.
2: Mm. Let me just give an explanation a little bit.
1: Sure. Yeah. You can give it. You know, you don't need to have like a 5-minute explanation.
2: No. But I mean, every year they disappoint. When's the last time they won a postseason game? I mean, it's been like forever. They're America's team, but they really haven't been doing much. I think they're going to bounce back a little bit this year. I think the East is a little down. I know you still got, obviously, Philadelphia. I'll put them ahead of Green Bay, but by not much. I'll put them sixth.
0: Okay. I'm going to go a little bit lower and go seven. It is true. The Packers have more playoff victories in AT&T Stadium than the Cowboys do.
2: That's amazing.
0: I think Spain has more playoff victories with the World Cup that was here. So, they had a really good offense last year. They put up points, but they just can't put it together consistently. Yeah. So, yes, I will go with seven. I just don't trust them as a contender yet.
1: All right, Rosen, you got 6-7 taken care of, Cowboys and Packers. Brett, you have 4-7 gone. Up next, the Atlanta Falcons.
2: Oh, boy. I mean, they got some
0: good... This one's pretty obvious, I think.
2: Yeah, pretty... I don't know. Well, again, you have to speculate what other teams are going to throw at us.
1: Well, that's the blind rank part.
2: You know, they got a great running back. They got some, you know, good teams, good individual players. I don't see them moving the needle, especially in that division. Man. I don't know what you got throwing at us, but I'm going to be generous and say eighth.
0: I don't think it matters what you throw at us because I think this is the worst team in the NFC.
2: Oh, really?
0: I mean, their quarterback situation is atrocious, and yeah. I don't care if it's Penix. I was never a Penix believer, or if it's Tua, who's looked terrible. I just don't know how much Bijan can save you. From a fantasy standpoint, sure, but he can't save the season. That's 10.
1: I do think they're going to be bad. I do think they're going to be the worst record in the NFC South. I don't know if I can put them lower than the Cardinals, though.
2: Yeah, that's
1: the worst team in the NFC category.
2: I'm sure I'm going to regret not putting him lower, but I don't know what other teams you're going to throw at us, obviously.
0: Do you have Jacoby Brissett or Tua?
2: No. Man, Tua's a mess.
1: It's a great question.
0: Yeah.
2: I don't know.
1: All right, up next, the San Francisco 49ers.
2: Well, we're going to get a test tomorrow night, obviously, when they play the Rams in Australia, just kind of gauge where they're at. I'm not saying their window is slammed shut because Shanahan's managed to put things together and they can still got, you know, Purdy and a very aggressive defense and McCaffrey, if you can say injury free, blah, blah, blah, blah, blah. I just think it's going to be tough for them. But I still think they're, you know, obviously very competitive teams. I'm going to go fifth.
1: Number five.
0: San Fran is the team where if I see them on the schedule,
2: I just have so much,
0: not real trauma, but sports trauma related to the 49ers.
1: Some Packer trauma.
0: Yeah, correct.
1: Some Packer panic.
2: That's true.
0: So it is hard, but I can just think of a few more teams that I think are better than them. Mm-hmm. So I'm going to agree and put them at five, but they do scare me.
2: Yeah, they always do. I mean, they're...
1: All right, Rosie, you still have 1, 2, 3, 4, and then 9, 10 available. So your mediocrity is out the window here.
2: I know.
1: Brett, you still have 1, 2, 3, 6, 8, 9 available. The Chicago Bears.
2: I had a feeling you were going to ask me that. Man, it's
1: your favorite city.
2: Yeah, it is. And Caleb Williams. I mean, I think the Bears should be. I don't know if they're going to. It's a rhetorical question. I'll rephrase it. I don't think they're going to have the same good fortune at the end of games and pulling a rabbit out of a hat as they did a year ago to win football games.
0: I've always said you're a great sports mind, Mark Rosen. I've always said that.
2: And they've got talent all over the field. And I really can't put them below Atlanta, obviously, so I got no choice but to put them fourth only because, they're not worse than... I think they're slightly better than, certainly better than Green Bay and Atlanta. So
0: I said they weren't going to win another game because the magic has to run out. And I got put in the preposterous statement because they ended up winning a lot more games.
1: Let's see if you're going to think with your head or your heart here.
0: I'm feeling heart. Well, those type of seasons, like we saw it here when the Vikings went 14-3, they just don't last. Magic doesn't, they're going to regress to the mean. It's between either 6 or 8 for me for the Bears. Okay. I think the Lions will do better. I don't know if they're going to be in here, so I'll go 8.
1: 8 for the Bears. 8 for the Bears?
0: Oh, wow. I think that magic is just, there's no way it can last as much as it did.
1: All right, you'll see them tonight. You're defending Super Bowl champions, the Seattle Seahawks. Rosie, you have 1, 2, 3, 9, 10 available.
2: You know, it's so hard to repeat, and I think that Darnold still has his skeptics. I mean, obviously, he didn't have to be at his best in the big game in the Super Bowl because New England was, to me, it was selling false hope with the Patriots. I just wasn't that high in New England, and I don't think they're going to be as good this year. And I can't do anything. Darnold played really, really well down the stretch. He didn't have to play great in the Super Bowl because their defense was phenomenal. So I think they're still very formidable and. They got all the right pieces on defense and the running backs. I'll put them third.
1: Third for the Seahawks.
0: I just wrote that down as well. I'm also going 3. There's at least one or two teams I'm thinking of that can go ahead of them, but you still have to respect that they did the thing and won the big game, and they still have a lot of talent over there. So I'll go with Seattle.
2: I'm going to end up putting a really good football team 9th or 10th the way things are looking right now.
1: Well, yeah, Rosie, you have 1, 2, 9, and 10 available.
2: Oh, boy.
1: Brett, you have 1, 2, 6, 9 available.
2: Oh, man.
1: Yeah, I don't think this one will be too hard for you. The New York Giants.
2: Well, there you go. Nice. Yeah. Again, I don't know who else is left, but they'll be slightly improved, but I'm going to put them at 10th. I just don't.
1: Giants at 10.
2: Dart and Skedaboo, and I don't know. They're just, I know they got Harbaugh as the new head coach. That'll give them a little bit of a rush, I think. But I'll take them only in the bottom because I don't know who else you got.
1: Giants are my long shot to win the division this year.
2: Well,
1: I'm going to take them to win the NFC East.
2: I just can't put them. I mean, I could put them 9th, but I'm not going to put them 1 or 2, obviously. So I'll have to put them at the bottom.
1: Brett?
0: Matt Nagy is their offensive coordinator. And I would love if he got rehired in Chicago because he was terrible. No, I don't trust Jackson Dart. I mean, he's a... average to below average quarterback. So yeah, I'll fill that.
1: But then
0: nine
1: they just
0: spot.
1: Bring in Jameis Winston once he gets hurt.
2: Yeah,
1: and they go on a run.
0: They brought back OBJ.
2: Yeah, that's true.
0: They're nine for me.
1: All right, Brett, you got 1-2-6 available. Rose, and you got 1-2-9 available.
2: Oh, boy.
1: Commons team, the Detroit Lions.
2: Well, man, this is going to suck. I mean, they have the easiest schedule by far in the NFC North, and that's why I think they potentially could win the division, because I think they're gonna rattle off a bunch of wins against some really mediocre teams with mediocre quarterbacks. And if they could stay healthy, which the Lions never do, they could win the division.
0: Again. They're already hurt.
2: They always are.
0: They're hurt before the season even started.
2: It's what Detroit does.
1: So are your Packers. But healthiest team in the NFC North? Your Minnesota Vikings.
2: Oh, this is going to suck, because if I put them two, that means, oh, man, I can't put them nine. Because they're scheduled. They're going to win 11, 12 games just by showing up. So I guess I have to put him second.
1: All right, you got Lions at two. Brett?
0: I mean,
1: 1, 2, or 6?
0: Yeah, so I have 1, 2, or 6. I have one team in mind for number one that I'm waiting for. And I'm pretty sure you're going to put in the Minnesota Vikings into this list.
2: Oh, this is going to suck.
0: So I can't put them at six, because then that would mean I have to put the Vikings at 1 or 2. So I'm going to put the Lions also at number two.
1: You guys both like the Lions. Put them at two, huh?
0: Well, I'm just playing the game, because I'm waiting for a particular team with a great defensive line at number one.
2: Yeah, if you got a couple teams that are going to throw out there that don't belong where I have to put them.
1: Well, that's just the way Blind Ring works.
2: I know.
1: Rosen, you have 1 and 9 available. Brett, you have 1 and 6 available. Man. Rosie, the Tampa Bay Buccaneers.
0: Oh, no.
2: Well... Mayfield just signed the big contract, and the Vikings play him. They play him at the end of the month. That's right. They play him at Tampa Bay. Well, I mean, I can't put him one, because I think, I'm hopeful that you're going to have the Rams in there. But they're not the ninth best team, but I have no other choice, so I'm going to put him 9.
1: Can't believe you put the Buccaneers worse than the Falcons. What is he doing over here?
2: That's what I'm saying.
1: What is he doing?
2: Well, what are you doing? Give me no choice.
1: Brett, 1 or 6?
0: I actually am very high on the Bucs. Not like they're going to go all the way high, but if I see Baker Mayfield or the Bucs in Tampa on the schedule, that's another teeth chatter for me.
2: He's fun to watch.
0: So
1: they've had some moments against the Lions, I feel like, in the past couple of years.
0: Basically, the game right now is, are you going to put the Vikings in at the last team and force the both of us to have the Vikings number one?
2: Yes.
0: Or are you going to put in the Rams, who we're all waiting on,
2: or
0: to put
2: Eagles.
0: Number one? Or the Eagles. I think you are. I think you're going to go Vikings, but I'm going to just hope that you're going to go Rams. So I'm going to put the Bucks in 6 and hope you did not leave the Vikings.
1: Very dangerous. I mean, I could put the Carolina Panthers out there, and I could do the Arizona Cardinals.
2: Yeah, you're right. You said Super Bowl. You know, it doesn't have to be.
1: The last team... the Los Angeles Rams.
0: Well, there we
1: you
0: go.
1: Guys get the Rams at number one. Would you agree with putting the Rams at one?
2: Well, I think you have to. I mean, I think they have the best coach. Matthew Stafford is still a stud. Obviously, Donald's not playing this week, right?
1: But
2: he's gonna make an impact with Myles Garrett. It's just watching the Rams operate at that high a level. I thought they should have been. Maybe I think they're going to unseat Seattle.
1: They were Super Bowl contenders before Myles Garrett and Aaron Donald were on the roster.
2: It's pretty hard not to put them number one with this list. I mean, you have to. I mean, they're the best team that's out there, I think, right now.
0: Yeah, I agree. Aaron Donald just walked into... they added him to Madden, and he's already a 95 overall. Like, the guy's going to be a difference maker. Yeah. So, and yeah, he's not going to play week one, but...
2: doesn't matter.
0: It doesn't matter.
1: All right, Rosie, you went Rams, Lions, Seahawks, Bears, 49ers, Cowboys, Packers, Falcons, Buccaneers, Giants. Brett, you went Rams, Lions, Seahawks, Packers, 49ers, Bucks, Cowboys, Bears, Giants, Falcons. So... kind of the Bears and the Packers seem to be the disagreement between you two.
0: Shocking.
1: Other than that, it seemed pretty close.
0: I think I would move, if I could change, I'd probably move the Lions down a couple of spots. But I'm mostly
1: below your Packers.
0: Of course. Probably right around my Packers is what I'd say.
2: I'd move Tampa Bay up past Dallas.
1: Well, Atlanta at 8, yeah.
2: Yeah, exactly.
1: That's it for Blind Rank. One final segment with Mark Rosen. I actually want to get into... some opinions of some NFL executives and some awards that are going to be won this year. We'll do that with Rosie next.
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0: saw this text at the Bradshaw and Bryant KFAN text line, Rosie, from Ryan in Michigan.
1: Yep.
0: He says, if the Vikings are big game contenders,
1: yes,
0: and Kyler Murray wins MVP, does Rob Brzezinski win executive of the year, even though he's not in that position?
1: I think they can still hand him the award, certainly give him a boost in pay. Rob, you know, listen, he's still very obviously active. With Teasley's now taking over the GM spot, but there's so much trust that what Rob does. It's an interesting question. The last executive of the year, Jeff Diamond won it with the Vikings a long time ago, leading into the 98 season. But, he's certainly...
0: Bill Guerin won it last year for the Wild, right?
1: Did he?
0: Yeah, he got it for the Wild last year, so...
1: So
0: it's happened in this town.
2: Yeah, because it was during the draft, and Russo said, big Wild news coming up. And then
0: of course.
2: Bill Guerin winning the champ of the year.
1: No, I mean, I think the fact that Arizona said, you know, they're, as you said, we've talked about it, they seem like they're in total rebuild mode. I mean, although...
0: I would say tank mode.
1: Tank mode, yeah. I mean,
0: they want that quarterback class from next year.
1: I mean, they could get a little bit better if they stay healthy, but the division, I mean, listen, you're facing the Rams, Seattle, and San Francisco. How many games are you going to win in that division?
0: Zero.
1: I guess those opponents, the six games you have against... Yeah, probably zero. I mean, I don't think you're going to beat them in...
0: your own six right there.
1: Yeah, I mean, that's the way you kind of start that conversation. So I think Arizona knew what they were doing. They didn't want to spend all that money on Murray, and he hasn't, as they said, moved the needle much, and he's going to get a chance to kind of be reborn starting again here on Sunday afternoon, and I'm excited to see it happen.
0: Well, so speaking of executives, Jeremy Fowler of ESPN.com basically surveyed, polled NFL executives, NFL scouts, to give them a consensus on who they think will win all of the National Football League awards. So I want to hear who you think will win these awards.
1: Oh, man.
0: And then I'll tell you what the execs and the scouts selected. So let's begin with NFL MVP. Who's going to win the NFL MVP this year, Rosie?
1: Oh, man. Matthew Stafford.
0: Again, did he win it last year?
1: I don't know. I don't care.
0: He was definitely in the mix. I think he won last year.
1: I just think that, I think he is.
2: It would be back-to-back for
0: him. Yeah.
1: Yeah, I don't see it changing because I think that there's that, because they didn't get to the big game last year, I think he's still hungry. He still has a lot to prove, and I'm a big Matthew Stafford fan. I mean, he took a beating with the Lions for years and years and years. You talk about being durable and getting up and dusting yourself off. We've had this discussion with, in his very limited time with J.J. McCarthy, and you know the durability of certain quarterbacks. And
0: Matthew Stafford plays through a sprained ankle is what you're saying.
1: Yes. I think I'm maybe looking at all the teams here offhand. Caleb, the Bears would have to have a breakthrough year. I mean, not just making the playoffs, but they'd have to have to, in order for Caleb to get that kind of...
0: Well, that's
1: of
0: part of it. Your team basically has to be...
1: That's just it. I mean, you're...
0: Which is what surprised me by the executive's answer, to be honest with you.
1: It's normally a quarterback, so you can't say, well, Saquon Barkley is going to have, you know, a chance or...
0: Do you know J.J. McCarthy right now has better odds to win the MVP than Justin Jefferson?
1: I wouldn't be...
0: I brought it up with Common.
1: Is that right?
0: Now, maybe now that he's the third string quarterback, he doesn't,
1: yeah,
0: but...
1: No, he wouldn't now, but... Yeah.
0: Isn't that crazy?
1: I mean, I think you're including AFC as well here, right?
0: Oh, yes.
1: Well,
0: NFL.
1: I guess I think this could be the year, finally, that Josh Allen and the Buffalo Bills... You know,
0: that's who I would pick.
1: They got a new head coach, which is kind of weird to me after all the success they've had. But I think I love watching him play, and I think Cincinnati's going to have a bounce-back year with Burrow. But further review, I'd probably take Josh Allen.
0: The execs and scouts, and this surprised me because I'm not sure their team's going to be good enough, was they picked Joe Burrow, Bengals. One AFC executive said, he senses the urgency this year and is talking like it. I think he's ready to back it up if he stays healthy. Big if.
1: Well, that's a big if, but I think we always talk about the quarterback. If Burrow stays healthy, the Bengals can win that division as tough as it is. With the Ravens in particular, doesn't get that tough after that. Pittsburgh's always decent. Cleveland's awful.
2: Vegas favorites: Josh Allen.
1: Yep.
2: And then Lamar, Burrow, Mahomes, Herbert, May, Prescott, Caleb Williams, then Stafford, Purdy, Jordan Love.
0: Yeah, so from the execs, the also receiving votes were Justin Herbert and Josh Allen. Those are the other two. How about offensive player of the year, which is basically like, we know the MVP is going to a quarterback, so we have to find someone other than a quarterback.
1: Man, man. Well, I'm going to put on my purple Kool-Aid hat.
0: Oh, wow.
1: And I really do believe that...
0: I love you.
1: Justin Jefferson is going to have... Justin Jefferson is going to be going to live up to being the billing of the number one receiver in the NFL. I think he's going to
0: be motivated.
1: Explosive.
0: Hopefully he has a quarterback who can.
1: Yeah, I mean, I think there's all sorts of other teams. You can go down Bijan Robinson. And he's, I mean, Atlanta's not going to be good enough. I don't think. I mean, Seattle's got, you know, their defense is probably going to win them the championship. I mean, if you go down the list, I mean, why not? I mean, you're going to say Saquon Barkley. You're going to say Dak Prescott. You can, I mean, Washington. I mean, the Lions. You got Jared Goff. You got Amasi. I mean, good players. I don't know. I think the wide receivers. Randy Moss has done it. I think JJ's got to have that kind of a year in order for the Vikings to be a true contender, not to win their division, but to go further.
0: The execs and scouts went with Detroit Lions running back Jahmyr Gibbs. They said one veteran NFL scout said, quote, he'll rise to the occasion as the lead back. The Lions will be competitive and they'll probably be in a lot of shootouts, which will help the Giants will help Gibbs' production. Obviously, David Montgomery is now in Houston, so the thought is that Jahmyr Gibbs is going to get all the load.
1: Yeah, that's a lot for that.
0: Jamar Chase and Bijan Robinson in the also receiving votes.
1: I understand that.
0: Defensive player of the year.
1: Myles Garrett. I mean, it's pretty hard not to go with the guy who's going to have Aaron Donald buddy-buddy with him on the defensive line for the Rams. I don't know how he'd go anywhere else. Garrett's a monster, and I mean, I don't see anything changing.
0: They have Myles Garrett in the also receiving votes. They have
1: what?
0: Will Anderson Jr. from the Houston Texans.
1: Houston's really good. I love that.
0: One NFL personnel evaluator said, quote, he can have the type of 15-sack season that will define him, especially with Danielle Hunter on the other side. You can't double both. He can be the leader of that defense, which is just nasty.
1: If Stroud gets some, I don't know who his wide receivers are this year. That team is...
0: Nico Collins.
1: Yeah, that's a really fun team to watch.
0: Well, if CJ Stroud isn't giving the ball to the other team all day.
1: No, that would help.
0: We'll skip the rookie stuff.
1: Yeah.
0: How about comeback player of the year? Can you think of a comeback player of the year?
1: J.J. McCarthy!
0: He came back from bad quarterback play?
1: Yeah. Oh, man.
0: There is a Viking in the also receiving votes.
1: Oh, in comeback player of the year?
0: Yeah.
1: Offense?
0: Yeah. He's leading the offense.
1: Well,
0: Kyler Murray.
1: Yeah,
0: they have Kyler Murray in the also receiving votes along with Aaron Donald and Jaden Daniels, but they selected... So weird to hear him as a comeback player of the year because he might be the greatest quarterback I've ever seen. Pat Mahomes.
1: Oh, that's so funny.
0: Kansas City Chiefs.
1: Yeah.
0: One AFC scout said, he's such an elite competitor and player that I'm counting on him responding. He hears the noise.
1: Wow. I think the Denver Broncos are going to win the AFC this year. I think they would have won it last year had Nick's not got hurt. I don't think New England would have beaten them. And I think they're going to be better this year. And that's my pick to win the AFC.
0: Now, the next one, this one surprised
1: you didn't ask me, but I'm just offering it.
0: The next one you're not going to get.
1: Okay.
0: But we'll throw it out there anyways. Breakout player. So like a player that hasn't done a whole lot yet that's about to splash onto the scene.
1: Man, that's a head scratcher.
0: And I vehemently disagree with it.
1: Okay. Well, I'm thinking of someone.
0: But someone on the show right now does not disagree with it.
1: Oh, boy.
0: I give breakout?
1: Jordan Love.
0: Fake out.
3: I'm a fraud.
2: Yes.
0: He's on the Green Bay Packers. Brett, breakout player.
2: Matthew Golden,
0: wide receiver. Yeah. He was a rookie wide receiver last year. He had just 29 catches for 361 yards and 44 targets. But obviously, they're losing a couple wide receivers in Romeo Doubs and Dontavian Wicks, so he should get some more playing time. One AFC executive said, I'm not really sure why they didn't use him, but I loved him coming out. He can fly.
1: Yeah.
0: The others receiving votes, Omarion Hampton, Colson Loveland, Kalijah Kancey, and Abdul Carter of the New York Giants. I'm just not seeing the Matthew Gold. Maybe I'll be wrong on this.
1: Yeah.
0: I just think he's a deep threat speed guy. He's going to have some big plays every once in a while. But
1: I still think Christian Watson's the best receiver in the Packers. Do you disagree?
2: I mean, I think as it stands right now, but I think...
0: If he can be healthy.
1: Well, it's always the case with Watson.
2: I think by the end of the year, it's not going to be number one, not going to be anywhere near Justin Jefferson, but he's going to be the go-to guy by the end of the year, Matthew Gold.
0: Twins won last night. You ready to believe again?
1: No. No. They get rained out today? I don't even... I
0: know it was delayed. I haven't checked on them in a while.
1: No, I mean, it's...
0: I've been busy doing a show.
1: All you got to do is...
0: Oh, no, they're down 2-0, bottom of three.
1: Yeah, there you go. I mean, no, they're just kind of running out the schedule now. And just give Culpepper and Jenkins and, just let those guys play and as many at-bats as possible. It's a moot point now. And they weren't going anywhere, but at least they were making it interesting for a while. And then it just all kind of fell apart again. And that's kind of who they are and have been all season. So no surprise there. But at least they're letting the youngsters get some experience.
0: It's not often we have a Gopher football game in this kind of like, you want to call it preseason portion of it, the non-conference portion. Usually it's all cupcakes. Mm-hmm. This one appears to be a competitive game. And I heard PJ Fleck, I think he might have said it yesterday on the PJ Fleck show. The quarterback for Mississippi State, whose name is Kamario Taylor. In game one against Louisiana Monroe, 22 of 34, 354 yards, 4 touchdowns, 0 interceptions. I believe PJ Fleck called him the greatest quarterback they've played.
1: He did say that. I think I heard the quote.
0: High praise.
1: Yeah, they've played some pretty good quarterbacks ever. Right. That's
0: played against
1: Ohio State.
0: And NFL. CJ Stroud.
1: Right.
0: JJ McCarthy.
1: I think that might be a little premature. I don't know. I mean, you're not going to certainly gauge it by the team he played last week and racked up all those stats.
3: You weren't impressed with what he did against Louisiana Monroe, Rosie?
1: Where did that voice come from?
3: Don't worry about it.
0: Should we introduce him to our audience?
1: I'm not worried about it.
3: You may have to introduce me to the audience.
1: Yeah,
0: that would be Justin Gard. That's not Tenneby. No, that is Justin Gard.
3: We're not the same person.
0: Yeah.
1: I'm a little sleepy. I stayed up till 2:30 in the morning watching a tennis match.
3: How about that?
1: No, I actually did.
3: It was the greatest day ever.
1: Yeah, I mean, but it's one of what the hell are they doing? I mean, everybody's a tennis fan, wanted to watch that match.
3: Anyway. Yeah, it's difficult. There's not a lot of great options when there's no clock, Rosie, or a secret clock.
1: No,
3: like they had in the Michigan, Western Michigan game. There's no clock.
0: I'm just happy it's not streamed on like the Zone so I could actually watch it.
1: Yeah, that's true. No, I wasn't overly impressed. But, I mean, the kids got tons of talent, but I think the Gopher defense is just slightly better than the one they faced last week, and I think the Gophers will find a way.
0: Gerdsy, I think for the most part, I haven't gotten as many comparisons to you as I once did in terms of people getting us confused, but it did happen at State Fair.
3: Did it really?
0: Off the air, done with a segment.
3: Yep.
0: Show's ending. Someone walks by and says, "Love listening to you, Gerdsy. Great job."
3: That reminds me, somebody sent me a preposterous statement tournament nomination. I got to get it your way.
0: Pass that along to me.
3: I'll pass it along to you.
0: Quickly, what do we got next on Dan Burrow Show?
3: Alec Lewis at 3:45 and Pat Kessler, Rosen's
1: my buddy.
3: Often dinner date.
1: Yeah, he is my dinner
3: date. We'll join at 5:30.
1: Well, his wife's my dinner date more.
0: Wow.
1: She's my boss.
3: Wow. She's my boss now.
1: I know. Yeah.
0: She's your daddy, apparently.
3: As well.
0: Rosen, you're back tomorrow. Spread Swing 1:30. Deuce, you and Common. Thanks for everyone for listening. 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

0: die.
1: I think anyone who puckers up their lips and presses it against their boss's buttocks and then smooches is an ass kiss.
2: 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So I confine myself to that. All I want out of life is a 30 share and a 20 rating.
3: The man's enlarged my mind. 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I'm a little man. He's a great man.
4: Think of it as colors. 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And in between is mostly gray. 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Now, gray is a tough color because it's not as simple as black and white. And for the media, certainly not as interesting. 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
0: 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Welcome back to a very special edition of the Afternoon Aardvark on a really, I think, nice pre-fall afternoon here in the Twin Cities of Minneapolis and St. Paul. Gargi produces the program, former two-time state high school tennis champion. And I return as the Sultan of Snark, doing the best I can to bring sarcasm to new lows or new highs, depending on your point of view. Former Inkstained Wretch newspaper of the Twin Cities, my name is Dan Barrero, I before E, except in Barrero and Bermuda shorts. We are delighted you are along for today's full 3.5 hour ride. We will be done at 6:30 tonight, correct?
2: Yes.
0: 6 tomorrow.
2: You got it.
0: Very excited about that.
2: You got it.
0: I tweeted out earlier today several, I think, exciting confirmations regarding our ongoing football coverage this year on both the college and the pro level. On the college side, now official, we have inked a new. We do a series of however many years Mace has been on. I want to say close to 20 by now.
2: Yeah, about that.
0: So let's just say for the sake of argument, this will be year 21. We've done a series of 21 one-year contracts with him.
2: That's true.
0: The downside of that is, well, the upside is flexibility for both parties. The downside is the drama.
2: The tension.
0: Every summer, because he's got to make sure that everybody knows that we haven't gotten a hold of him soon enough, or we're taking him for granted, or whatever the case may be. But Mace is now confirmed. I think he's going to start, well, it'd be a week from today.
2: Yes.
0: Correct?
2: That's the plan.
0: A week from today.
2: Yes.
0: So by then, we'll be able to talk about the Gophers advancing to 2-0 or licking their wounds at 1-1 after our first SEC opponent at the Big House since how long?
2: Been a long time. 1959.
0: 59. That's a real long time.
2: Yeah.
0: In addition to Mace in your face, Sean Salisbury confirmed.
2: Love it.
0: And we're very excited about that. We thought it was coming, but I didn't know if it was going to be this week or next. He is raring to go tomorrow, his regular time, which generally will be Thursdays at 3:30. We've moved him around a little bit depending on his schedule, but 3:30 tomorrow, we kick off, from our standpoint, Packers week with him, getting his reaction to that game, that opener, and much, much more to catch up on with him, including his thoughts in general on quarterback Kyler Murray.
2: Sure.
0: Because we have not had him on the air since that acquisition, that signing by the Vikings. Carl Gerbschmidt is confirmed for the pick segment on Friday.
2: Okay.
0: This week.
2: Respect the segment.
0: Beginning at 3:30 as well. Am I forgetting any other confirmations right now?
2: If we are, I'm sure we'll hear from him.
0: Yeah. Well, that's true.
2: Or her.
0: That's true.
2: Going back to Mace real quickly.
0: Yes.
2: Is it fair to say that we learned from the University of Minnesota's mistake that we didn't give him a big fat contract extension and then we weren't forced to pay him, not a buyout, but back then,
0: yeah,
2: the way Mace had it structured was, well, it's not a buyout, but I have a contract, so pay me my money and I'll leave. So in essence, he was kind of the pre-buyout era.
0: That's true.
2: So he got all his money. Is it fair to say that we learned from that you don't want, as much as we like Mace, you can't go 5 years with Mace because something could go wrong. You could give up a big lead. You could blow a bowl game.
0: Now that's going to get back to him, too. Now he's going to back out.
2: He might.
0: Yeah, he might.
2: He might.
0: No, you're right. I think you have to learn from the mistakes right in front of you.
2: Maturi walked so we could run.
0: Think about that.
2: Yeah. And we're not ready for the Tim Brewster era, you know, Tuesdays with Tim. We're not ready for that.
0: Think about that.
2: Oh, I've thought about it.
0: Tuesdays with Tim. Oh, my God.
2: Or something with Jerry Kill.
0: Well, there'd be a better shot at that, I think, than with Brewster. I don't think there'd be any shot with... Because, I mean, I know you could say, well, nobody ever thought you'd be on the air, that Glenn Mason would agree to go on the air.
2: It's true.
0: I think Brewster's on another level when it comes to hatred. And I think it's still, oddly enough, too fresh for him.
2: Yeah.
0: Because he was fired after Mace, right?
2: He was.
0: He arrived after Mace.
2: Yes.
0: He replaced Mace, correct?
2: He sure did.
0: He was the guy. Yeah, that's exactly it. Bradshaw and Brian Caffey and Toxic Text Line 64686. We've got two outstanding guests today. One of them in studio, Kessler, is scheduled for 5:30 this evening via the uglydeck.com guest lineup. And the Athletics NFL / Vikings writer, Alec Lewis, is scheduled for 3:45 this afternoon. Alec Lewis at 3:45. My assumption is he attended today's press briefing involving the head coach of the Minnesota Vikings. You've already heard a couple of sound bites played by the producer of this show.
2: This right here.
1: Yeah, Glenn Jaffe.
2: Was in response to Kevin Seifert asking about the backup quarterback situation.
0: And what was the early one you played?
1: I do appreciate you asking about the big picture.
0: The big picture.
2: That was the walk-off.
0: That was the walk-off having to do, I think he appreciated whoever asked the previous question to include that the writer or the media jackal who asked it was sort of trying to soften the J.J. McCarthy demotion, like big picture. You know, we can still talk about the big picture. McCarthy has not played that many games in the National Football League, et cetera. And that's where the football gods can move pretty damn fast, because we are literally 1 year removed from the Vikings very excitedly opening up against the Chicago Bears with their young quarterback, from their standpoint, bright-eyed, bushy-tailed, and ready to tackle the world, to take on the football world. And now, 12 months later, we're thinking about big picture, and we're confirmed that he will be, at least for the first week, not the starter, not the backup, but the backup to a quarterback who was out of the league when the Vikings picked him up late in training camp last year. That, of course, would be Carson Wentz. Now, that too was couched. We're going week to week on number two.
2: Yep.
0: I don't have it's a smart way to play it. I have no problems with them playing it that way. I don't know whether they mean it or not. And I don't think they worry all that much about potentially offending Carson Wentz at this point. Wentz is not going to make trouble. He internally might be annoyed that it's left even that open-ended, but he's the one ego standing that I don't think they have to necessarily worry about regarding how they speak about who's second or how permanent the backup role is, et cetera. I think I said this after it might have been the first preseason game. Could anybody with a straight face say that if all our chips are in on this season, in part because they have to be for KOC and other reasons, then can you possibly with a straight face suggest that if your starter goes down, Carson Wentz is not a better option in the short term to be the guy who can help you win over J.J. McCarthy? Now, we knew it was a rhetorical question then when we first raised it, that became a fairly big subject pretty quickly. But I think it was only to a certain extent stating the obvious. Now you can, I guess, still make the argument that if your starter's down for a month or 3 weeks, you just say, well, maybe McCarthy's not as ready for a single game, but potentially on the basis of his age and his potential, he has a better chance to maybe break through in a way that Wentz doesn't. You might make that argument, but it's the sticky wicket, as we've talked about even then, that it may be the right decision for this year. That doesn't mean it's the right decision for the organization overall, because it takes away another opportunity for McCarthy if you are trying to redeem him here to get more reps in real time, in real games that matter, at least until he, trips up and has another injury.
2: I was going to say gets hurt again.
0: And gets hurt again or says he's not well enough to play. But the symbolism of this is obvious, as I said, that the words I've read out loud some of the quotes from offensive linemen, from the head coach, from so many people in this organization about how excited they were about JJ, and there was nary a discouraging word about the lack of experience. It was, we got enough infrastructure around him. He comes from a high-profile pedigree, a big-time program, played in big-time games, played for a big-time coach, who returned to be, you know, to his roots, you could say, as a head coach in pro football as well, that it was going to be fine almost from the beginning, even if there were a couple of bumps in the road with J.J. McCarthy. It was full speed ahead. We are excited. The future is now with J.J. Literally a year later. He's not the backup, not because he may not be quite as healthy as Carson Wentz right now, but because he has not performed even as well as the backup quarterback through training camp, certainly preseason football, and again, can at least bring abundant experience to game situations where you say, we can't lose 2 out of 3, or we can't lose, if we've got 2 winnable games in front of us without our starter, we want to go out and get them. We can't pretend that we can somehow get by the way we did a year ago without much depth and or experience at the position. So it's an interesting contrast, one could say, to how you go from full speed ahead to you got to couch everything now, remind people that this doesn't have to be the last chapter for JJ, which is all true.
2: Mm-hmm.
0: But just think again how different that line of thinking is to what we were all being told and what we all wanted to believe for all the obvious reasons heading into the Bears game. And you can even say after the Bears game, people were more excited in that you could say, well, he's a young quarterback. He played like it early. But guess what?
2: When the chips were down.
0: With the game on the line, he played more like 9.
2: 9 showed up.
0: And that's what you're looking for. You want to see a little, you have to accept the good with the bad, but the good was so good. It was on national TV. Wasn't it a Monday night opener?
2: It was.
0: And
2: I remember Troy Aikman talking about how much he won the locker room over in that fourth quarter.
0: It's about, yeah, I mean, a year ago after that game, despite playing poorly until that finish, J.J. McCarthy seemed to have the whole football world at his feet, right in front of him. The world, the football world was his oyster, as we like to say. Now he's the emergency quarterback, right? Think about it.
1: Yeah, Glenn, you asked.
0: Yeah, and as always, KOC, glad the question. I was afraid they weren't going to get to it because they waited. Did you notice? It was all the old bit about we're going to wait.
2: Let's talk about Hitman and the coffees and, you know, the conversations. Let's talk about all of it.
0: And you know what? It should have been the first question.
2: Agree.
0: It should have been the first question. Sorry. I love all the Jackals. Should have been the first question.
2: So you forgot to.
0: But it got there.
2: Yeah. The rugged veteran said enough.
0: Yeah. I mean, did enough. He use that term ahead of it?
2: No, but
0: in effect,
2: I felt like it came through the way he was asking.
0: Bonus bucks?
2: No bonus bucks today.
0: All right, let's get it quick. Let's try to stay somewhat on schedule today. We got a very good astute or asinine to get to, and a remarkable anniversary to discuss as well with a little bit of a local angle. Stay tuned.
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0: Garzy, I believe we have the very latest update on the Quinn Hughes contract extension saga.
1: I'm listening. I've been kind of monitoring that.
0: Oh, I thought you were going to go to your silence thing.
1: Oh.
0: Wasn't that the bit?
1: I could.
0: Yeah, it's a little late now, I guess.
1: It's late, yeah, we ruined that. We probably should have talked about it. We weren't in alignment.
0: It probably might have helped me if I'd warned you
1: for
0: it.
1: Honestly,
0: I just think you have such an agile mind that you would have picked up on it immediately and had it ready.
1: Yeah, I was been watching, though, because they're having some media summit out in Vegas.
0: Vegas, yeah.
1: Quinn is supposed to talk, depending on who you talk to, about 4-hour time or 5-hour time, but one of his brothers talked today.
0: That's correct.
1: And basically said, yeah, he's, you know, we're not really talking about playing together, thinking together. We're enjoying ourselves in the summer, and I don't think he's going to sacrifice what's best for him to come play with me or us, so we'll see. So basically, the equivalent of silence.
0: Jack Hughes on speculation around him and Quinn plotting their futures together. Quote, I think people think we're just at home all day just talking about it.
1: Well, that's what Brett Blakemore's doing.
0: We're not. We're enjoying the summer. That's what summer's for, to get away from it and enjoy yourself. So you'll recall when Russo joined us at the Great Minnesota Get-Together, he viewed today, in his mind at least, as crucial. He believed, then at least, that because of the press scrum, as you say, in Vegas, and this being the day Quinnesota was going to speak, that it would be uncomfortable if there was not a deal in place. Largely because what Russo reminded us of is that Quinn Hughes is usually pretty blunt and pretty honest, and he doesn't tend to talk around stuff.
2: But you know what?
0: So he made it sound like, in his view, this was the day Guerin unofficially was hoping to get at least something on paper or some agreeing to terms so that there wouldn't be that uncomfortable possibility. Now, originally I thought it was it 5 or 6 our time that Hughes is supposed to, Quinn Hughes is supposed to speak?
1: I thought it was 5.
0: Okay.
1: Bossberg thought it was 4.
0: Okay.
1: I didn't disagree with him because he's Bossberg.
0: Right.
1: So I'm not sure. Russo told me earlier today it's supposed to be about 5.
0: 5, yeah, okay. So we'll monitor it, but we've got nothing. You know, Faulness tried to troll us yesterday when he saw the guest list. He does that weird emoji. I don't even know what it means, but it's basically his reminder that, no hockey guest again.
1: Oh.
0: And I think I tweeted at the time, extend the greatest defenseman in the history of hockey and get back to me.
1: You know who just got extended? Ziv Bouyum, the guy we gave up, like a 50-year contract.
0: Obscene money.
1: Yeah, they had no problem.
0: Obscene money. Well, again, you know, there was great, we talked to some of it on the air, that internationally there was some confusion about the discussion that we had with Guerin from the fair and a belief that he was somehow verbally abused in the questioning by the host of the program, not understanding the relationship, for better or worse, that Guerin and I have.
2: It's frustrating.
0: On the air. I certainly was not meaning that he had to vow to resign if he couldn't get a contract extension and would be forced to trade him. But the other half of what I said, I stand by, and I think he knows. You've traded away, and you mentioned Bouyum. I mean, you traded away the equivalent of 4 number ones to get that deal done.
1: Yeah.
0: And not even getting into the particulars of who those players are. But beyond that, when you commit to that degree, you're almost obliged, I think, to find a way to get an extension. If you are forced to trade them, the look is bad. The feel in the organization, I think, would change dramatically, even if you'd get a lot in return. That was always the comeback to, well, you don't want to have to do it, but this trade's still worth making, even if you're not sure you can extend, because if all fails, you can flip them, and you can get obscene talent back. But I think that's not going to hold up to scrutiny, especially since we've seen him in a Wild uniform. And what we've seen is a difference maker, right? And to that extent, it becomes too devastating a thought to have to, you know, speculate on the possibility that you're actually going to have to move him. So it's a story well worth watching. I am not panicking to the degree that some other people are, but I get it. With every day that goes by, you start saying, well, what is likely to change at this point? Well, what might change is the player himself debating, because there was another hockey insider yesterday basically saying that he hasn't made any decisions.
1: Right.
0: And even he's still debating about term. Is term years or is term amount?
1: Term is years.
0: Term is years. Yep. And so, because for a long time, the assumption has been, well, he only wants 3 years, right? Because he wants to potentially align his contract with all the nine other Hughes
1: right.
0: hockey brothers.
1: Including John, the director.
0: Exactly right.
1: Yep.
0: So maybe he's late to the party on it. I don't know that this necessarily means he's questioning it or is, you know, demanding something in return or waiting for the team to get a center. Maybe he is. I have absolutely no idea. But it's getting close enough where you do. I understand why there might be a little bit more tension and a little bit more speculation. The money's the money. Pretty much, right?
1: It should be, yeah.
0: And I don't really think there's got to be that much movement on that. You're going to have to pay him everything, pretty much, correct? I mean, and because, as I said, I really don't think, I think Garen knows it. I when you make this kind of move,
1: everybody knows
0: you're
1: it.
0: All in.
1: Yep.
0: So, but we have no new information on it, correct?
1: Correct, and we will wait for Quinnesota himself to say something.
0: Very, very true, Davey. So we need to stay on schedule, get a pause in here.
1: Yes, please.
0: Let's do it. Don't forget, Alec Lewis is coming up about 3:45 today. Kessler in studio at 5:30. Don't go away.
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13: Next. Hey, Alfie. What can I get for you?
14: Hey, Nora. Just a nice latte, please. How was your weekend?
13: Not bad, thanks. Mainly working here. You?
14: Me? Well, I was battling gods in the afterlife realm, and after lunch, I fought mercenaries. Ooh, could I get oat milk with that latte, please?
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14: 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Ooh, and I'll grab an almond croissant, too.
13: Wait, what? 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

0: you define huge. I mean, the three-year deal at the money they're talking about for our Hughes is still, I would call, a huge deal, right?
1: Yes,
0: because
1: yes.
0: of the, because it's going to be over $20 million a year per year, right?
1: That's what we think, yeah.
0: So, again, I don't know. I mean, I'm not quite sure that that means I'm necessarily ready to celebrate. I think we're all trying too hard to interpret.
1: No, because he didn't say in Minnesota. That deal's coming from somebody anywhere.
0: Right.
1: His next, wherever he signs
0: yes,
1: next.
0: Yes.
1: Whatever deal he signs next is going to be huge in terms of the average annual value. Now, the numbers, in terms of the term, we'll see if it's the Wild or elsewhere what it's going to be. But the number is going to be the number, and I think that's what his brother was talking about more than anything.
0: As a lifelong Bears fan, right, 218 guy, J.J. McCarthy reminds me a lot of Mitch Trubisky. Flashes of tantalizing brilliance quickly overshadowed by baffling incompetence.
2: No!
0: The sooner you can accept this, the happier you'll be in the long run. Here's what's unfair about that regarding McCarthy. You got a lot more tape on Trubisky. And, you know, the other thing on Trubisky, let's not forget, he's a double doink away from, was it getting to the second round of the playoffs or to the conference title round? Remember the double doink game?
1: I do. Cody Parkey, right?
0: He was the quarterback.
1: Was he really?
0: Yes.
1: Wow.
0: Somebody can look it up, but I'm pretty sure he was. And I'm not here to defend. You know, I don't think you want to be compared at this point to Trubisky because it's not like he has surfaced beyond being a backup option anyplace
1: right.
0: else.
1: Right.
0: But I felt like you had a lot more tape to choose from, and he's saying that on the basis of a number of many more games than McCarthy really has had to this point, which is not me defending his performance because it's not been very good. Hendo in Minneapolis is bitter. The beat writers are too nice, but I really wanted them to challenge the quarterback whisperer on the now infamous quote about organizations failing young quarterbacks. Now that JJ is number three, is this an admission that as an organization, you have officially failed your young quarterback? Now, there is a writer, there is a beat writer who would ask that question that way. He doesn't work in town right now. He used to.
1: Is he in Denver?
0: Yes.
1: Chris Thomason.
0: Thomason would ask it that way.
1: Yeah.
0: And I'm not here. I'm not necessarily ripping him.
1: No.
0: And I'm not demanding that the current Jackals do. It's all stylistic. But in a tabloid sense or in New York, that question might be easily asked that way. And you could even say, well, that's kind of a troll job, but you could also say, no, I'm trying to elicit the best answer. Is he going to rise to the bait? Is he going to overreact? Is he going to try to answer it? Is he going to try to break it down? Whatever the case may be, because in this case, you are using the quarterback whisperer's own quote.
1: You are.
0: Against him. It's undeniable. And now, you could say the fairest time to do that would be at the end of this season if McCarthy is still buried.
1: Right.
0: As opposed to at the start of the season before we really know how this is going to play out. But I think that's a phrasing the question that way is perfectly legit. And again, part of why you ask questions like that, it may not be trolling. It may be I'm curious to know how he will handle that. How will he respond? How will he? Because there are legitimate ways to defend yourself, even with the question asked that way, and turning it. And sometimes that's how you get the best answers from the people that you're attempting to talk to. But we didn't get that today, did we?
1: I don't believe we got that, no.
0: Yeah. This is from, let me read. Maybe we should start labeling these the self-serving, the bumper-to-bumper self-serving text line comment passed along to the audience.
1: Okay.
0: Self-serving to the host.
1: Yep.
0: Dan, I just hope you continue to hold KO's feet to the fire. You're one of the few who will. I figured you'd play something on that.
3: I do appreciate you asking about the big picture.
0: You nailed it with 1 year ago. He was proclaimed as the future. Now he's third string. Let's leave out JJ's part in this, and I still think he'll start somewhere someday. Yeah, with the Rams, eventually. You know that. This is an indictment on the head coach's ability to evaluate things. The QB killer.
1: Oh, no.
0: Said JJ was our future.
1: Oh, no.
0: KO needs to be on the hot seat now. No coach gets 6 years in this league.

0: league with no playoff wins. Why is KOC immune? He can blame his quarterbacks, but doesn't that seem ironic if you're the quarterback whisperer? That's what Mike asks.
1: From the whisperer to the killer.
0: Think about it.
1: That is a tough scene right there.
0: That's a big contrast.
1: You want to talk about life coming at you fast.
0: Extremely. Well, let's see what our next guest has to say about all of this. I'm sure he was there at the big KOC event today, and it'll be our last chance to talk to him before the Vikings season opener right here on The Fan, Sunday, 3:25 against the hated Green Bay Packers. Alec Lewis is next on the agenda. He'll join us when we return.
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18: 6:30 a.m., your alarm goes off. You jolt awake and start thinking about fueling your gut? 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

0: Jason returns to the program a week from this afternoon. Mace usually in the 4 o'clock hour, right?
1: Yeah, usually 4 to 5.
0: 4 to 5. We've moved that around a little bit depending on schedule. But I've gotten several requests again today. I tweeted out that news earlier today, but if you missed it, Mace in Your Face returns a week from today.
2: Are you nuts?
0: In addition, Sean Salisbury returns to his weekly bit tomorrow, Thursday, beginning at 3:30. That'll be his usual time. Gerb Schmidt scheduled for 3:30. Prediction segment return on Friday. Alec Lewis is back with us now via the Connecticut Water Systems hotline. This might be an unfair question to ask you right off the bat, especially because it's asking you to objectively offer an opinion about a group that you are a member of. But nevertheless, I'm going to do it because it's still kind of fun to do. I wouldn't call it an allegation, but it's an observation offered up by a listener who says, I just texted it out earlier. This is from a Hendo in Minneapolis. You familiar with Hendo?
3: I am not familiar.
0: Okay, Hendo texts from time to time. I think it's a he. I'm not positive, though. The beat writers are too nice, but I really wanted them to challenge the quarterback whisperer today on the now infamous quote about organizations failing young quarterbacks. Here's the question in his phraseology that he was looking for today. Now that JJ is number three, is this an admission that as an organization you've officially failed your young quarterback? Now, we've talked about this, you and I, before, actually, and it is a nuanced conversation, like a lot of them. But the question on the table is more, is it a fair way to phrase it? Because I think, depending again on the Jackal, depending on the writer's style, the reporter's style, I think it's defensible. I don't think you have to ask it that way yet. But I think it can be phrased that way now to this extent. Sometimes you don't even necessarily have to be endorsing the position it seems to hint at to ask the question because you think there's a chance it might elicit an interesting answer. What do you think about all that?
3: Yeah, it's definitely an interesting one. And I mean, you're hitting on a kind of an inside baseball topic of as a beat writer, and that's not a bad thing. I think it's an interesting one, and I'm curious your thought. But like as a beat writer, I always, or maybe even more than I should, I'm asking myself, like, does the question that I'm asking, is it representative of, I mean, being fair first and foremost, but does it elicit a reaction more by me trying to showcase myself in the question, or am I actually seeking valuable answer to the question? It's something that it's like a sliding scale that at least for me, it's always in my head. But I do think, I mean, the organizations fail quarterbacks more than quarterbacks fail organizations quote that Kevin O'Connell, I think, uttered, I believe it was either on a podcast or to Zach Kiefer of The Athletic years ago. I mean, it's one that, it will stick for a long time. And I do think it's one that Kevin O'Connell, I would expect him at some point, probably not right before the season, to expound on in further detail. And there are, I mean, I do think in this specific scenario, and not to ramble on about it, because we have talked about some of it, like the organizational part of this specific decision to start JJ McCarthy last year is complex in the sense that had the Vikings decided to bring back Sam Darnold, or had they guaranteed the job to Daniel Jones, that would have put an interesting situation together in terms of how willing or malleable, would JJ McCarthy and his camp have been to that? And if he wasn't malleable, would that have introduced a public trade request that would have kind of forced a spiral way back when, if that makes sense?
0: Yeah, it does. That's a good way to put it for sure. You know, because somebody just texted in, 612 guy, why are we putting so much energy into talking about a third string quarterback? The reason should be obvious. In fact, it's so obvious, I don't even think we need to spend a lot of time dignifying the answer. But I'll switch it to this extent. If people want to make it more about who is relevant for this moment, number two quarterbacks are relevant, or they certainly can be. So that was confirmed today that indeed Wentz, at least for this week, will be the backup. So on a 0 to 10 gobsmacked scale, I assume that news is a 0 to you, that there's absolutely
3: no
0: shock, no surprise. Did you think the head coach sold it effectively with the comment about, well, look, it's going to be a week-to-week kind of a thing there. This doesn't mean we're locked in necessarily to J.J. being number three. He didn't use those words, but that's what he seemed to indicate. So you think he sold that? Do you think that's believable, or do you think it's really more likely that, barring another Wentz injury, that Wentz will be the backup for most, if not all, of this season?
3: I mean, a week-to-week backup quarterback situation is not really something in my young reporting or sports fan life that I've ever heard. So I'm not necessarily buying it a ton. I think if you were to arrive late in the season, the Vikings are well out of it, and Kyler Murray suffered an injury, then perhaps it would be sensible at that point to operate in the vein of development. But it is, you know, to go back to the texter, I get why people are tired of the conversation, but when you draft a quarterback as high as you have, as this organization has ever drafted a quarterback, and that decision has led you down the road from a dominoes perspective to an uncertain type of season with a superstar receiver in their prime and a head coach entering his fifth year without a playoff win, like, the conversation is going to be relevant in the big picture always. And then your point about the number two quarterback being relevant, with Kyler Murray's injury history, being certain about who is there and prepared behind him, is critical, especially if they want to ensure a certain floor throughout this season.
0: Do you have any sense, by the way, has your Kyler Murray opus dropped yet?
3: No, I believe that will be tomorrow morning,
0: okay,
3: as long as it's in the editor's good hands.
0: All right, so the die is cast, you're saying, on it. It's in the book, it's in the hopper, it's done. Now it's up to the editors to mess with it and annoy you that way as many bad editors can do. Not that you have any bad editors at The Athletic. I'm sure you've got some really good ones. That's good, because everybody's doing, you know, who's covering this team is doing their own version of Kyler. Now, this might be sensitive because I'm not asking you to give away the story, because, you know, you're trying to sell your product just like everybody else. That's fair. Can you give us a hint or a nugget without giving away, in your mind, more than you would like to share about something that intrigued you, maybe even surprised you at this point in putting together your reporting on, obviously, the single most important story coming into this season?
3: Yeah, so, I mean, there was so much for me in a sit-down with him that really intrigued me. But the thing that I would ask you, you know, I'd be curious about. So you're going to have Sean Salisbury on.
0: Yes, tomorrow.
3: If I'm correct, Sean crossed with Kyler's father, Kevin, at Texas A&M back in the day. Kevin Murray, Kyler's father, was a quarterback in the 1980s. And I did not know, previous to the reporting of this story, that Kevin Murray, Kyler's dad, was embroiled in a bunch of, I mean, it was, I don't know if it's controversies, but situations in the 1980s, one of them being the Milwaukee Brewers. He signed to play professional baseball with the Milwaukee Brewers and then decided to go play college football. And the Brewers actually sued him over the decision to leave the Brewers and go play college football. Another one, he was alleged to have taken payments to play football for Texas A&M. And so I bring all of this up because I think the private, guarded nature of Kyler Murray that Vikings fans probably are familiar with in some form or fashion is influenced a little bit by the history and the backstory of kind of his family and the journey that they've traveled. So I know that's getting pretty deep there, but There's just a lot of levers and layers to him and a depth to him that I don't think the caricature that you see in memes and hear about really captures, if that makes sense.
0: Yeah, it does. I did not, I was unaware of that too, but that does sound like an interesting tentacle. I mean, the game of analyzing a quarterback's deportment can be dangerous. It's always interesting to me because forget us, forget Jackals, media members, forget fans for a moment. I'm just talking about internally. Players, some of that stuff does matter to players. And I mean, I bring it up because I think we've talked about this before. If not with you, I've certainly talked about it on air, that among the players, former teammates, that we've quoted, in fact, used to be a weekly regular on this show, several of them, notably Patrick Peterson, been pretty hard on mm-hmm. him. Now, most recently, what he has said is, look, I think this is the best last chance that Kyler has with a good team. In other words, he's saying there is better infrastructure here. There's better, you know, so I think that was his own way of trying to be positive about a guy he's tended to be critical of. The Peterson approach to me seems to be, when you're a teammate and have your quarterback emit or certain or maybe convey certain messages, a certain body language, players pick up on it, and
3: yeah,
0: it bugs them if they think the QB is coming off the field with the head kind of hanging down, getting in arguments with people. In at least in his mind as a veteran, he thought it sent the wrong message. Now, if you're a great quarterback, none of that matters, right? In terms of production. But if you're one that's up and down, then I think players do notice that. Now, whether that's completely fair to him, I don't know. I don't know that any of us know the answer to that question. But I want you to speak a little bit to the deportment question, because we certainly spent a lot of time analyzing it on JJ. And in fact, a year ago, going into his this season with him as starter, it was great vibes from him. He's a leader. He's a born leader. I want to play for him. Players want to play for him. That is part of the game. If you're a quarterback, whether it's fair to your own personality or not, you have to find a way, especially I think with even defensive players, do you not? To send a signal out that says, okay, this guy's in it with us and is going to hang with us.
3: Yeah, I mean, the crux of what you're getting at here is a lot of the story, and it's perhaps, for me, the most interesting thing, because it gets at like our expectations for how quarterbacks need to act and how they need to respond and what they need to say and how much they need to be even keeled and what their animation level must be or shouldn't be on the field. And, you know, Kyler and I did talk about this a little bit, and he said what you just said, which is correct. Like, if you win, these things probably do become secondary. Yes. And so my sole responsibility is to ensure with this team right now, with this opportunity, that we do that and not worry about kind of anything other than ensuring I'm upholding myself and really carrying myself the optimal way. But it is, I mean, like, when you talk to people from his past, and that's coaches, and that's teammates, and that's confidants. I mean, the emotion that he does play with, and the emotion sometimes that he suppresses, or the private nature of him that often shows because he's suppressing the passion in some way, I do think has been, you know, it's been something that has followed him throughout his journey. And so to ask him in some ways to ramp down on the emotion, to be even keeled, to kind of play the part of the quarterback position is almost asking him to give up some of the realness of who he is and how he got here in the first place. And so I find all of it very interesting. And I think as we watch the course of this season, we will probably all notice these instances, good and bad, that will be just interesting to evaluate and listen to both him talk about, Kevin O'Connell talk about, and teammates talk about, because in the right now, it all sounds great. You can package everything from a messaging standpoint in a great way, but in the fire of the season, the truth tends to reveal itself.
0: Yeah, that's well said. Alec Lewis joining us via The Athletic. And of course, as I mentioned, Kessler will be joining us in studio at in about 90 minutes. A lot of good plans for the rest of the 4 o'clock hour beyond this discussion. The conventional wisdom regarding this matchup this week is that the Vikings are in a terrific position, not only playing at home, but playing the Packers when they are playing them. The assumption is they're not going to have Jacobs, their veteran, outstanding running back, who they really had come to lean on and believe in a great deal. They've got offensive line issues as well. Obviously, Micah Parsons is not available. So, I mean, I'm not going to go with the old cliche in this town, overconfidence is the Vikings' only enemy. That's a little dangerous, I'm sure. But do you buy that wisdom that in a lot of ways, there may not be a better time for the Vikings to open against the Green Bay Packers at home?
3: All offseason, Kevin O'Connell, I mean, he did on your show, talked about wanting to establish a tone, a physicality, an identity with the run game, and then obviously defensively with the defensive front. I think when you look at what the Packers have available to them, both without Micah Parsons and potentially without two critical offensive linemen and starting another very inexperienced offensive lineman, this sets up certainly for the Vikings to establish and really showcase the identity and the tone shift that they want to for the 2026 season. Now, again, that's going to be predicated on, does Blake Brandel from a snap exchange standpoint produce? How menacing and can they be adaptable and flying off the ball from an offensive line perspective? And then defensively, can they get to the quarterback quick enough to prevent Jordan Love from finding pretty speedy and talented receivers down the field? If they can do that stuff, and if they can kind of just showcase the messaging and the identity that they've hoped to craft throughout the entire offseason, I do think it does set up for that. They just have to show it.
0: On paper, do you believe this offensive line, the offensive line we're starting the season with, is a better offensive line than the one we felt they had when they started the season last season, 2025?
3: Man, that is a really good question. I would say yes, because I feel more comfortable with Christian Darrisaw and where he is. I mean, I remember going into that week one game last year, it was like, is he going to play? He's doing a pregame workout. The field's a little shredded. What's it going to look like? And although they had Ryan Kelly at center, I think the age of Ryan Kelly at the time and the uncertainty around Will Fries coming off of the foot injury that he had suffered previously, I think, yes, you feel more confident factoring in Donovan Jackson's second year as well.
0: The you mentioned, and I think the head coach in Green Bay has not even made any secret of this, that they kind of want to unleash, they want Jordan to throw more this year, at least at the time of Jordan Love. I don't even know if that's smart, because I'll go back to even Aaron Rodgers at his best in Green Bay. He had a great running game. It was a great friend to him, as good a passer as he could be. But I digress. If the Packers approach, in part because that's their belief, and you have the added challenge created by the Jacobs situation, if they follow through with that, is the Vikings pass rush ready to wreak the kind of havoc that you're talking about in week one?
3: I think this is potentially the game on Sunday. I mean, I think it is when Brian Flores dials up pressure, or perhaps more importantly, when he doesn't, on some of those third and long situations. Like, my mind goes to the Philadelphia matchup last year, where the Vikings forced Jalen Hurts into a ton of really difficult third and 16, third and 17s, but he made plays on those downs, explosive plays that ultimately won Philadelphia the game. And so I think for the Packers, part of the reason that you hear Matt LaFleur talk about Jordan Love and wanting to deploy the passing game even further than they have is because they know that their offensive line is most likely taking a step back. And they also know that their running back room is very uncertain right now, because their starter is Marshawn Lloyd, a guy who hasn't played a ton due to injury. So I think, you know, this is another one where, flowing from how they have talked and what we've seen throughout the entire offseason, this is a spot where, for Dallas Turner, can you really set the tone and the standard for what you expect throughout 2026? This is an opportunity to do it, and I mean, they really should. They need to.
0: Will Harrison Smith start?
3: I don't necessarily know if he'll start because I don't know if he will play on early downs frequently in the game, but I do think he will play in some form or fashion.
0: And allegedly, as I don't know if anybody's had a chance to look at him, I mean, he's described, every story's been remarkable shape. He's coming back, you know, more sculpted than he's ever been. I don't know if there's, like, you know,
1: he
0: shots of
1: him. Basketball still.
0: Oh, is that true?
1: According to KOC, I thought he said that to PA yesterday.
0: Wow, impressive. So if he's slow to it, it shouldn't be because of that, we don't think?
3: No, I mean, my understanding is that he has been working out the entire, okay. You know, especially of late. I also think it gets lost a little bit. I mean, last year he missed the first two games a personal health situation that really zapped his entire, like, off-season regimen. And so this year he hasn't dealt with that situation. So I would expect him to come in even more healthier than he was that week three game against Cincinnati where he mixed in a fair amount.
0: Give me one more X factor. And it can be an X factor for the Vikings' entire season. It can be an X factor for this particular matchup that we should consider.
3: I mean, I'm just going to take the most low-hanging fruit possible. And it is the run game. The run game, including the running backs we haven't talked about with Jordan Mason. Like, Jordan Mason had a really good camp. His physique looks really good. He looks really prepared. But he has struggled over the course of his career in pass protection. And for Kevin O'Connell to utilize him the way that I believe they want to, he has to improve in that area. And if the run game, like, I thought it was interesting. Kevin was on PA's show on X's and O's yesterday, and he talked about really wanting to prevent Kyler from having to put on the cape and play hero ball all season.
0: Good.
3: And if that is the intent, and if that is an objective that the Vikings have, they must absolutely run the football at a clip that they have not in the last 4 years of Kevin O'Connell's tenure here. And if you show me those numbers at the end of the season, and they are top 10 running game, they are top 7 running game, then I think the visions that they have for what this season could be are realistic. And if not, I'm not sure if I believe that.
0: Let me amend what you're saying a little bit. We know it's his intent. It's whether he follows through on the intent. And if they struggle a bit in games with it, that he doesn't give up on it too soon. And let me throw another one into the mix. If indeed there's a game or two where it gets kind of circusy and Kyler just makes every play, it doesn't mean that the original plan should be shelved. There may well be a number of games in which you need to reestablish that, if not for now, for the postseason. Because to me, that's part of the way the Rams have kind of transformed themselves. I understand they got a Hall of Fame quarterback, but to me, that's what the best teams do. It's not like, you know, because we all know KOC wants to throw 42 yards over the middle, and that's great. And I'm not suggesting he never should, but just because you get that going a couple games doesn't mean your original plan still doesn't make sense with a quarterback in his first year here still trying to figure out who the hell he can be at this late date.
3: And if you go back to Kirk Cousins' first year with Kevin O'Connell, like, I think the history it's revised a little bit. The first 9 games of Kirk's first season with Kevin O'Connell, it was not this fluid, synchronized offense. Yeah. If you go back to Sam Darnold's first 9 games as the Vikings quarterback in 2024, I mean, there were a lot of ups and downs of that first stretch. So it's being able to navigate the hard times. And really, that phase of the team needs to be something that they can lean on and that opposing defenses are fearful of. And if it's not that, then I think, you know, you're just introducing way too much variance to what this season could be.
0: Have a wonderful season. Have a fun opener. Thanks for the time, and we'll be in touch.
3: Sounds good. Thanks, guys.
0: Alec Lewis, The Athletic, and theathletic.com, kind enough to join us via the Kinetico Water Systems hotline. Kessler in studio in about an hour and 15 or 20 minutes. Lots of text to explore, Vikings, Packers related. But also, when we return, let's attempt to give a little more detail on a history lesson we offered up, at least started talking about yesterday. I guess the best way to put it would be an example of replay without replay. I'll explain when we return.
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15: Next. Hey, Alfie, what can I get for you?
9: Hey, Nora, just a nice latte, please. 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
15: Not bad, thanks. Mainly working here. You?
9: Me? Well, I was battling gods in the afterlife realm, and after lunch, I fought mercenaries. Ooh, could I get oat milk with that latte, please?
15: Yeah, of course.
9: 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So a pretty chill weekend. Ooh, and I'll grab an almond croissant, too.
15: Wait, what? 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
0: You know how I feel about the whole concept of instant replay. I've certainly made that clear over many, many years. I understand we got to get it right, but I don't think we spend enough time talking about what we lose through the entire process. I'm also aware that the technology is there, and it's hard to say no to it. But again, I don't think we talk enough about what we lose. It's a subject that my former colleague, Mr. Royce, explores in detail in a nice column today. The old issue of, well, you think you celebrate a win, and then you have to say, wait a minute, we got to have the replay official, the eye in the sky, so to speak, take another look. And then we either have a chance to celebrate again, but it doesn't feel quite the same way, or the call is reversed, and you don't have any chance to celebrate at all. But their history, even on this very day, does remind us that replay is not always the root of this evil. That there are controversies that predate replay being the evil that puts us potentially in these vulnerable positions. And as we alluded to briefly yesterday, although I didn't really know the date, today was the anniversary, on this date in 1972, it may well be the greatest international team sports robbery in the history, certainly of the Olympics. It involves the 1972 gold medal game, men's basketball, between the United States and the then Soviet Union. Now, little background in order here. Basketball was introduced to the Olympic program in 1936. U.S. men's teams going into that gold medal game in 72 had never lost.
1: America.
0: And in a single game had won 7 consecutive gold medals. And in those days, the salad days, we relied exclusively on amateurs and obviously college players. The 72 team was made up of a number of former collegiate stars. For the record, 10 of them would become first round NBA draftees. But they, on that fateful day, back in 1972, in a position that no U.S. team, men's basketball team, had ever been in, they faced setback. They faced loss to the hated Soviet Union. Now, there's so much rich history attached to this travesty. The best way to start beyond my rambling dissertation might be a nice 2 to 2.5 minute piece of audio that Garzi uncovered with some play-by-play of the final seconds, really, of what turned that game from what seemingly was a way too close U.S. victory, but nevertheless still a victory and another gold medal, and the agony of defeat. Let's listen to that broadcast on this date in 1972.
21: The basketball final was the classic Cold War clash between the Russians and the United States. The Americans had never lost in the Olympics. This time, with seconds to go, the Americans took the lead for the first time. but the drama had just begun.
2: 12 seconds, 3 seconds.
3: And they're calling, in fact, there are 3 seconds left to play because the whistle went and the clock didn't stop. So it's 3 seconds left to play, and that is the whistle anyway. And the United States have kept their unbeaten record in the most amazing and fantastic basketball finish of all time in the Olympic Games. And they have come through.
2: 3 seconds left.
3: And the referee doesn't seem to be happy about something or other. He's putting them off the court. And they're still saying there's another 3 seconds of the game to play. The referee says there's 3 more seconds to play. And the only way they're going to score is by giving the ball to the player once it gets into the court and going for a long shot. And there's that scoreline, still the same, 50 points to 49. And everybody going completely crazy here. And that's the long shot. And they got it. And my goodness, I don't believe it. I do not believe it. Nobody knows what's going on. Absolutely fantastic. The scoreline still shows 50 points to USA. And there it's gone up. It's gone up. It's gone up. The Russians have got the gold. It's victory for the USSR for the first time ever.
21: The Americans refused to attend the medal ceremony. Their medals remained in a Munich bank vault.
0: Now, let me give you a couple more details of the madness that you heard, because it might have been a little bit confusing, but we can kind of piece it and pull it together. So the U.S., hopelessly behind late, makes a furious charge to get back in the ballgame. They're down 49-48. A big man named Tom McMillan blocks a shot by Alexander Beloff. The ball ends up in the hands of a streaking Doug Collins. Yes, that Doug Collins, who went on to be a very good NBA player and, of course, coach several times, but certainly with the Chicago Bulls. Collins gets fouled on a layup attempt with 3 seconds to go, U.S. down 49-48. He gets to the free throw line, hits the first free throw. And as he's shooting the second one, for some reason, the horn is sounding, which isn't, of course, supposed to happen. But nevertheless, he's made them both. It's now 50-49. The Soviets then, as you kind of heard through that play-by-play, they put the ball in play and don't score. But then one of the Zebras says that because of commotion around the scorer's table and the horn sounding prematurely, that 1 second should be put back on the clock. So at that point, again, it's almost like instant replay gets in the way without an actual instant replay program. It wasn't like they were looking at anything necessarily on camera. They didn't have the technology for that in those days, but they're going to get a second shot. So the U.S. celebration obviously ends quickly at that point. They eventually, before they inbound the ball, say that, let me give you a little bit more of the confusing background here. The Soviet coach contends that the Soviet team signaled for but was not granted a timeout before Collins' shots. So after some deliberation, they decide that we're going to put 3 seconds on the clock rather than the original one. Ball gets put in play, as you kind of heard, a second time. Bad pass. You hear the horn. The Soviets haven't scored. Final horn sounds a second time. The U.S. players, thrill of victory. They're celebrating on the court as well. At this point, though, somebody named R. William Jones, remember the name?
1: Okay.
0: Secretary General of the sports governing body, the International Amateur Basketball Federation, approaches the scorer's table. He indicates the original 3 seconds should be restored, and the game commenced from that point again. How he came to that conclusion, I don't know. But he did, and it was upheld. So, again, the Soviets inbound the ball. And this time, it's a perfect pass to their big man, Alexander Beloff, a three-quarter court length pass from your guy, Ivan Ideshko. At least one U.S. defender kind of falls down. Beloff has the ball, goes up, turns, and scores the game-winning basket for the 51-50 victory. So in this particular case, and this is why it's gotten so much attention after what happened between Michigan and Western Michigan, the Soviets got not a second shot at it. They got a third shot at winning the game. Now, the U.S. did indeed protest, but as I recall it, there was a, on the appeals board, whatever, there were three judges. Guess what? Two of the judges were from behind the Iron Curtain.
1: Huh.
0: The old Iron Curtain. And sure enough, the ruling to uphold the final and say, oh, it's fine. Oh, Belov scored. It's great. Was 2-1 in favor of upholding the finish of that game, or over, I should better say, overruling the U.S. protest. Let me correct myself. It was a 3-2 vote, but the same indeed still applied. The three representatives affirming the Soviet victory, Eastern Bloc countries, the two favoring the appeal from the United States, were from U.S. allies as well. I am old enough to remember it. I'm old enough to remember watching it live, and it's one of the most confounding finishes in any competition, certainly international competition, that I can ever remember. And it stayed so much with the players, like you said, that they the silver medals are still in that vault. They don't want them. They don't want to have anything to do with them. I'm sure there's video you can find via YouTube. I suggest you do it if you're at all curious. Probably you're too young to remember it. But we got to, again, think about the stakes here. This is the gold medal game in the Olympics involving the Soviets, the bad guys, and a team, as I said, that has never lost a single game.
1: A country that's never lost.
0: Let alone a gold medal. So it was massive, massive news at the time. Pretty much, I guess you could say, unprecedented. I don't know that it's ever been matched. And it is, a lot of great stories have been written about it, looking back on it.
1: Yep.
0: In fact, you see. Oh, my gosh. Guess what? Guess we just got the phone number we've been looking for. Well, if we have any shot at adding a quick 5 or 10 minutes with this individual who has Minnesota ties and who was on that team, played on that team, we'll try to include that in the mix. I think you've also been, you're in the text.
1: I am.
0: As well. We may try to add him to the mix, because always better to get it from someone who lived it, unless he just doesn't want to talk about it. There are members of that team who don't like talking about it for the, that still bugs them, especially perhaps even on this anniversary. Now, let's also remember the backdrop of that particular, those Olympic Games, which we've talked about before. September 5, 1972. So that's 4 days before this game. The terrorist group Black September enters the Olympic Village, kidnaps Israeli coaches and athletes, and presents demands for release of prisoners held by Israel. The Olympics went on, by the way, until several hours after the beginning of the hostilities, and only after two deaths were confirmed. Eventually, 11 members of the Israeli delegation were killed, and obviously an historic disruption to the games had indeed taken place. The same Olympics, 7 gold medals by Mark Spitz, the American swimmer. Stellar performances from, among others as well, Russian gymnast Olga Korbut. And the gold medal game, which some thought should not be played, it ended up being delayed. Some thought it should be canceled given the terrorist massacre that had just, you know, gutted everyone on that occasion. But they did, in fact, play the game. And it ends in about as dramatic as fashion as it can. And we can't blame what happened there on replay.
1: No.
0: As much as I'd like to, as much as I do on many occasions about getting it right.
1: We needed it.
0: That was just good old-fashioned politics. And, I mean, I'm here to tell you, I think it's possible that the Soviets would have gotten a fourth chance if they had not scored on the third chance. I'm serious. It was cats and dogs living together. There was nobody who there was no one in charge from the U.S. standpoint that seemed to have any ability to reason with these individuals. And maybe it wouldn't have mattered. I don't know.
1: You're right about people not wanting to talk about it. And I'm trying to think. I'm guessing this would have been the Redeem team, the first Coach K team in 2008. I'm almost positive this is when it happened, but he had, because we had lost in 04,
0: that's
1: remember?
0: Right.
1: And that was, I think, the first time, you know, since the Dream Team that we had lost a gold medal. Things were spiraling for USA basketball. So Colangelo comes in, Coach K comes in, they get Kobe, they get LeBron, they're all in their prime. And I'm pretty sure Coach K had Doug Collins talk to the group.
0: Oh, that sounds right, actually, yes.
1: And even Doug Collins talking about talking to the group, you know, like, two stories removed from the actual story was pretty powerful stuff. And all the players basically were like, well, we're not losing this. Like, this is for these guys. And they just couldn't believe, because obviously Doug Collins is an emotional guy, right? And we've, you know, seen interviews, you know, when he's talked before. And so, as Louis would say, he cries at the national anthem. Louis would say something. He cries at the national anthem. That's how emotional he is. And, but they brought him in to talk about 72 and however many years that was later, and you know I'm not good with math, it still bugged them.
0: The kicker, of course, is that the first time the two countries met men's basketball after that disaster was the 1988 Seoul Olympics. And I was there covering the Seoul Olympics, and I was in the arena for that game. It was, in this case, the semifinal game, and the Soviet Union beat the U.S., again, and this time you could say fair and square, 82-76. And in fact, that is what prompted the creation of the Dream Team. That loss, that was the last time amateurs were used. And we lost it, as I said, by six. I can still remember writing a column after that loss saying there's only one answer. Bring back Bob Knight to coach the team. That was before there was any momentum to possibly bring pros in. But I was convinced that the one coach, despite his, shall we say, vulnerabilities and weaknesses, was the one guy who could pull the whole damn thing together and save the U.S. amateur cause. But that was the unfortunate aftermath, was everybody was kind of waiting for the U.S. to exact revenge, because all the angles was about going back to the 1972 game. So fascinating history that almost makes what happened to Western Michigan seem like small potatoes.
1: Oh, right? It's nothing.
0: Second and third chance, three chances to get it. And on the third, perfect long pass to Alexander Belov, who's, by the way, passed away. He's no longer alive, a big man for the Soviet Union. So should we break here and see if we can, on the fly, get our guy? What do you think? Or should I try to get him much? Should we wait and try to get him maybe as a postscript a little later?
1: No, just break.
0: Let's go ahead and break.
1: And then if we don't, we can keep it on schedule.
0: And we may not get him, but if we do, it'd be awesome as a bonus. Especially because he very much has local connections as well. Bradshaw and Brian Kayfan text line is open at 64686. Back in a minute.
4: 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How was the weekend?
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0: Kessler coming up at about 5:30 this evening. He is scheduled for an in-studio visit.
1: He's here. He's ready to go.
0: This seems harsh. The Soviets may have had their three chances, but hey, they got it done. I think the Vikings would kill for J.J. McCarthy to get it right on the third chance at this point.
1: Man, how do we tie J.J. to the 1972 Olympics?
0: I didn't see that. I did not have that on my bingo card. And I believe me, I can do some contortioning. There's no question about that. That's for sure. All right, we've got some new, fresh Quinn Hughes quotes to get to from today. This is from the, I guess you could say, the media scrum. This is the NHL player media tour that continues in the city by the bay. Oh, no, I guess Vegas isn't really a city by the bay. Could be a bay. Here's via Dan Rosen, D. Rosen NHL, some of what Quinn Hughes had to say regarding his contract situation and an extension. This is going to be done whenever I feel like it needs to be done.
2: But you know what?
0: I don't feel backed up against a wall. I'm very thoughtful. I want to make sure I'm taking my time on everything and to make sure I'm making a decision that is going to be good for everyone. That's kind of where my head has been at. We haven't had that many conversations just because of how I wanted my summer to go.
2: It's frustrating.
0: In terms of being fresh and resetting and enjoying and training and being around friends and family. As we get going here, I'm sure it'll heat up, but I don't feel backed up against a wall where I have to sign before camp.
3: I do appreciate you asking about the big picture.
0: Hughes also said it was important to unwind this summer after a heavy, his word, 16 to 18 months with the situation with the Canucks, the trade, Olympics, etc. But he does know it's time to get cracking. He's been in touch with Billy Guerin and said there is an open line of communication.
2: But you know what?
0: So there you have it.
3: Yeah, glad you asked.
0: Now, did we have this quote earlier? This was from Jack Hughes a couple hours ago about Quinn. And if winning in Milan entices them even more to want to play together. Do we have this one? Yeah, I think that, you know, we've always wanted to play with each other. Winning in Milan was an unbelievable feat that we could do together. But I don't think he's going to sacrifice what's best for him for us to play together. Again, he's talking about Quinn.
1: Uh-huh.
0: I mean, we'll see. We'll see what he does. So
4: many of us are frustrated.
0: Well, maybe you've already answered my question. Does that leave Wild fans even more nervous and more worried when he says, I'm not here to do anything but what I think I need to do in the time I need to do it?
1: Yeah. I actually think it's Tice, okay, calm down.
0: Mm-hmm.
1: I don't know how you feel. I actually think that's good for the Wild.
0: Well,
1: that Billy and I are talking now. Yeah. I wanted to go, you know, get drunk with my brothers and go check out the U.S. Open and go on Saturday Night Live 52 times.
0: Yeah,
1: I mean, they definitely milked the summer. There's no question about that. They got the best out of that.
0: 100%.
1: For sure.
0: Yeah.
1: So I actually feel like that. I feel more optimistic after that statement. Because it doesn't make any sense now to go, yeah, I'm not coming.
0: I'm not sure I'm any more optimistic, but I'm not more pessimistic.
1: Yeah, that's
0: I would say that's for sure. I don't, but I do think you can't let it get to you because everybody has said this is how he operates. He's blunt. He's not going to say what you want to hear necessarily, but that's just how he's wired. And I don't think you can take it personally. I don't think you can say, well then he realized a lot of other people counting on him and they've got the training camp starting and they got other planning to do and all this works together. And guess what? This isn't just about you, Quinn.
1: I bought a Quinn and Soda hat for like $50 and I've barely gotten to wear it.
0: Well, that's true.
1: I'm looking forward to wearing it at Grand Casino Arena.
0: So we'll see if there's any. I don't know if that's the extent of what he had to say. So I thought, was Russo there?
1: No.
0: Oh, that explains it. Okay.
1: Russo is, according to his Twitter, at a very fancy athletic summit where they pat each other on the back and talk about how great they are and how they're fooling everybody.
0: So when you say athletic, you mean the publication,
1: yes.
0: You mean the website.
1: how they're fooling people into multiple subscriptions and getting $16 a month instead of eight or whatever it is. But he is expected to join us tomorrow, Russo.
0: Okay.
1: Read between the tea leaves.
0: And that's the thing. I don't want to, like, it can become paralysis by overanalysis because I don't know that we are any further along. The dates seem to matter for me because it mattered for Russo because he thought he would probably rather have it settled by now. But I think this answer indicates something different, that if there was any, you know, awkwardness, he doesn't care about awkwardness. But I certainly don't think you can come away from this saying that, well, this means there's less chance that he's going to get the thing done. It could well mean, like you say, that, all right, I know everybody wants it done, but I'm going to do it when I want to do it. And that means I'm going to, you know, get away in a mental sense as long as I need to, knowing that once I get back here, which is soon, I think, I'll ratchet the thing up. And obviously we're going to get to a lot more detail. And I'm going to enjoy Garen's meatballs. And, you know, we'll have a grand time after he cooks up a tremendous meal. Maybe with the help of Andrew Zimmern, because they hang together a lot.
1: Yeah, or maybe Becky Taylor wants to get
0: Becky in. Becky Taylor, a fried lasagna from the great Minnesota get-together.
1: Tremendous.
0: You're right about that. By the way, an enterprising listener reminds us about a book that I don't think I read, but highly acclaimed then and since, about One Day in September, the full story of the 1972 Munich Olympics massacre and the Israeli revenge operation called Wrath of God. Not so much necessarily about the basketball game we're talking about, but about the event that pretty much overshadowed all of the athletic competition. And there was some, we named a few of them, unbelievable performances. They were also unbelievable boxing controversies in that tournament, that Olympics. And I want to say there was also a screw up by the U.S. track and field team coach about getting some participants, it might have been on one of the relays, to the field on time, that ended up being a major story. I remember to this day Jim McKay interviewing the coach or the participants. And the most unforgettable moment in that ABC Wild World of sports coverage of that Olympics regarding the Munich Olympics massacre was when Jim McKay, a sports guy, showed all of the chops of just a big-time broadcaster who could handle any story, including one this big, when he has to report. This is how we found out then, because there was X didn't exist. Instant news didn't exist. When he looked into the camera and said of the Israeli hostages, they're all gone. Oh, it brings chills to me just even thinking about that particular occasion. So a lot of very compelling history there. And this book, now that I look at the cover, does sound familiar. I don't think I ever read it, but it's supposed to be maybe the definitive book on the massacre that took place. And it's a reminder, boys and girls, remember, that's 1972. What are we still talking about in the Middle East?
1: Yeah, crazy.
0: It all stays connected. There's a lot of differences, but there are a lot of similarities as well. And to a large extent, you could argue that's part of what put the whole thing on the map in the way that it had not been in quite some time. 64686 is the Bradshaw and Bryant KFAN text line. No answer back from our guest we hope to add to this discussion later.
1: I have not seen the hotline ringing.
0: Damn it. Well, might be, could be on vacation. Could be, like I said, it's still a fly in the ointment that it still pains him too much to, even at this late date, want to talk about it. We'll identify that individual later, especially if we are lucky enough to get him. But even if we're not, we'll try to do that before this show gets wrapped up at the usual time, 6:30. Quick reminder, Glenn Mason starts his regular appearances with us a week from today, probably in the 4 o'clock hour. That's the way we've been doing it historically. So we won't preview the Gophers' big SEC game that will be played this Saturday. What time's that game?
1: 2:30 on CBS.
0: 2:30 on CBS. But we'll be able to review it, certainly. And that starts a week from today. Sean Salisbury starts back with us tomorrow at the usual time, which is 3:30. It sounds like, based on some of Salisbury's tweets, he's coming to town this weekend.
1: I think he's in town.
0: Oh, he's already in town. Is that true? Okay, maybe you're right.
1: Or he's been to town.
0: Okay.
1: I don't know if he's staying in town.
0: I thought it made it sound like he's got some events literally this weekend, but maybe they're even earlier. I don't know.
1: Yeah, maybe he's here.
0: He could be.
1: Maybe he should come in.
0: Yeah. Yeah.
1: Carry
0: that
1: limo.
0: That'd be a great idea. I'll reach out to him and see if that might be at all possible. But he'll be a regular contributor. And sadly, Carl Gerbschmidt apparently will be a regular contributor again. Prediction segment will return usual time, 3:30 on Friday. A show that, as I said, will have two decidedly different tracks. The toy department, Vikings, Packers, and then the 9/11 anniversary. We've got a lot of outstanding guests scheduled to try to explore that. A deal 25 years later on the day, indeed. Top 5 at 5 is right around the corner with
1: Word Salad on Wentz.
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0: Kessler in about a half hour, and I'm very much looking forward to today's word salad edition of the top five at five. You say, referring specifically to the now established backup quarterback for the Minnesota Vikings, Carson Wentz.
1: Should we start there?
0: Yeah, might as well.
1: We probably should start there. Yeah, KOC met the media today.
25: The stories a stadium could tell.
1: Harrison Smith, I think, met the media about 4:30. I don't have any quotes from him yet. I will check Twitter while we are playing some of the KOC sound.
0: He is in favor of signing Quinn Hughes to a long-term extension.
1: That doesn't surprise me.
0: Yeah.
1: Well, he knows the value of playing in Minnesota
0: that's
1: for
0: what
1: all
0: it
1: these
0: is.
1: Years.
0: That's for sure.
1: What it's meant to Hitman. We'll get to Hitman in a minute because the Jackals were obsessed with it. The first 72 minutes of KOC's press conference today was about Harrison Smith. And then Kevin Seifert, our guy, said, just one thing, Mr. KOC, quickly. Have you named or have you settled on a backup quarterback?
3: Yeah, Glenn, you asked. So we're gonna, you know, Carson will be the backup on Sunday, and JJ will obviously be the third guy. And really, I'm looking at that right now, Kevin, as a week-to-week thing. And I think, you know, Carson, he's got almost 100 career starts. What he was able to do last year from a standpoint of very limited repetition, but being able to apply a career's worth of experience, that's kind of what you need to do as a backup quarterback, especially early
0: on. Why should it be week to week?
3: So much of the emphasis is going to be on getting as Kyler as comfortable as we can possibly get him. But JJ is, you know, he's still going to get a bunch of great work, as Carson will, you know, giving our defense a look. And then there's time before, there's time after the development of a player that, we're really, you know, I'm just really excited to continue to get a chance to work with him and then want to make it week to week. So, you know, when we feel like we need to, you know, declare something different, we can and we will. But this is, you know, this gives us the best chance to win this Sunday, you know, based upon how the game goes.
0: I'm thinking maybe.
3: Yeah, Glenn, you asked.
0: I'm leaning there towards Thousand Island. But I think there's a
1: pretty
0: lot of
1: hearty
0: dressings that might be in the mix on that occasion. What is Roquefort dressing? You familiar with Roquefort?
1: Only because you've brought it up before. I don't think I know anything about it.
0: Yeah, I think it now there's a different name for it that's more fashionable, but I'm not sure. In the old days, there was something called Roquefort, right? And I was not much into eating salad as a kid, so I just know my parents my mom liked Roquefort.
1: They loved
0: dressing.
1: The Roquefort.
0: Roquefort. But I don't remember what's in it. Somebody, we have a great salad mind here. Somebody will figure it out for sure.
1: Somebody out there's got to be a great Roquefort. Salad eater.
0: That's the old hedging your bet, you know, where you want to make sure you keep 9 interested. And I guess you could make the argument there's no downside to that form of salad, you know, word salad, in that, as I said earlier, I don't really think you have to worry about offending Carson Wentz. You probably do have to worry about offending 9. So when that's the situation, if you think Wentz has seen enough to say none of it's going to mean anything to him, then you go the way he went, which was basically, well, that's this week. And, you know, if JJ shows some signs of improvement, he moves up to 2. But in all honesty, I don't think you want to make this something that becomes much of the drama. And it won't be if Kyler's great.
1: That's it.
0: If Kyler's not great, then it's going to come back. Because then it'll be, well, all right, well, really, now are we better off with Carson, who is more experienced? Or are we better off with a wild card, just, you know, throwing something against a wall, given what we perceived as the talent that J.J. McCarthy might have? I don't know. So it's about as non-gobsmacking news as one could have. We all knew it was headed that way.
1: Yep.
0: I'm not surprised he couched it the way it did. But in the grander scheme of things, as we talked about at the start of the show, the game moves fast. And remember, literally a year ago, J.J. McCarthy was not 3 for whatever reason, short-term, long-term. He was not 2, short-term, long-term. He was the starting quarterback who represented not just the future of this team, but the present. And that, in one 12-month period, has evaporated.
1: Most important, Meat Sauce texts to say that the Roquefort dressing is blue cheese. Is
0: it
1: that
0: is
1: being
0: blue cheese.
1: Corroborated at the Bradshaw and Brian campaign text line? Sauce said.
0: He's a great salad mind, isn't he?
1: Absolutely. He definitely knows dressing.
0: It's one of those where I got to get hip cricket involved. I need a new hip cricket code. I'll get it to you later.
1: Here's Hitman, or here's KOC on Hitman. Why is he coming back?
3: You know, he feels like he can play still, and he feels like specifically his role in our defense and the enjoyment he has, you know, in many ways, you know, being a quarterback out there for that group and what Flo allows him to do and what those teammates out there give him the ability to do. And it's, you know, I think it was a pretty easy decision for him in the end.
1: I think I deserve a lot of credit for paring down 7 minutes of Hitman talk to a 19-second secondary soundbite. That's just me patting myself on the back.
0: Wow.
1: I'm saying, 19-second KOC soundbite that actually sounds like there's a beginning, a middle, and an end. That's not bad, right?
0: No, it's you got to take it when you can get it.
1: Yeah, exactly. Right?
0: That's very true.
1: Exactly right. First injury report of the season is out. It's a pretty clean sheet. Jacob Thomas, the safety, was limited with an ankle. Jacoby Thomas was out with an illness. KOC talked about at the jump. Caleb Tiernan, he's a tackle. He was limited in practice with an ankle. And J.J. McCarthy was limited in practice today, but it had nothing to do with injury.
0: Wow, I never thought you'd go there. Actually, I did.
1: What choice do I have?
0: Yeah, there's not a lot of choices at this point.
1: By the way, I'm pretty sure this bit started with Christian Ponder, which does not make me feel good to say that.
0: That's a long time ago, man.
1: I know. That's over a decade.
0: Yeah, think about it.
1: Here's a quick college football nugget before we recap the Quinnesota statement or comments from Las Vegas at Media Day. The Big Ten Football Conference put out a statement today, Dan, about an hour ago. May I read it to you?
0: Yes.
1: Beginning Saturday, all football broadcasts from Big Ten venues that include Big Ten replay and on-field officials will be able to feature live audio between the game referee and replay official during reviews, alongside video of the game footage being viewed during the process.
0: Well, what does that change?
1: And a view inside the state-of-the-art Big Ten Replay Center.
0: Well, that doesn't deal with the elephant in the room, does it?
1: The secret clock?
0: Yeah, the secret clock. So they're basically saying there was a secret clock, we stand by it, and we don't believe the NFL view. I should have played the sound yesterday. Maybe we'll play it today. Who was the former official?
1: Mike Pereira.
0: Pereira basically saying the rule's supposed to be, now maybe, you know, everybody can make up their own rules, college pro.
1: Yeah.
0: That the NFL rule is supposed to be what? Whatever the clock is on TV, that's the one that has to be the, I guess, abiding clock on which everything is based. The one that the average rube sees is the only one that matters. Doesn't sound like the Big Ten is agreeing.
1: However,
0: because just seeing it again, they released the deliberations. That didn't buy anybody off. It just proved that in their mind, they had their secret clock indicated that there was some time left, correct?
1: Did they release the deliberations?
0: Yes.
1: Oh, I missed that.
0: Yes. Now, I don't know if they released all of them, but overnight, there were deliberations that I heard.
1: Interesting. Yeah. I missed that completely.
0: Yeah.
1: Well, I think that's what, because I think what they're doing is the Pereira bit. Like you talked about, you have to show or you have to look at what everybody can see. So maybe we'll see what they do. Maybe they've changed it.
0: But I'm not sure what you read word for word indicates that. I thought it was more every time there's a deliberation like they do in the, is it the UFL, whatever. What's the league? What's the summer league?
1: It's one of them, yeah.
0: That they show all the deliberations. We're just going to be transparent in that sense. Transparency wasn't the issue. The issue was if there's a alleged distinction between the secret replay clock and the TV replay clock. In any case, we'll see. We'll try to get to the bottom of it.
1: Where did I want to go? We should mention Quinnesota one more time here. Now I forgot the Twitter handle of the guy that I told you.
0: D. Rosen NHL, wasn't it?
1: Yeah. So let me find it.
0: Pretty sure that's what it was.
1: Yeah. Hang on. And Twitter's really annoying when you search something.
0: It can be difficult. There's and then no it's question.
1: Like, just give me what I wanted. D. Rosen.
0: D. Rosen NHL. Here, I've got it up if you want
1: it. Yeah, go ahead and read it so I don't stumble over myself.
0: So this was Quinn Hughes speaking at the NHL Player Media Tour in Vegas regarding contract extension conversations. This is going to be done whenever I feel like it needs to be done. I don't feel backed up against a wall. Very thoughtful. I want to make sure I'm taking my time on everything and make sure I'm making a decision that's going to be good for everyone. That's kind of where my head has been at. He's saying hasn't been a lot of conversations because of how he wanted to conduct his summer. But he also did say, look, I'm not backed up against a wall now where I have to sign before camp. But he assumes that things are going to be ratcheted up as we get closer and closer to camp and that everything will be taken care of in all due good time.
1: That would be helpful. That would be helpful. Russo will help translate that tomorrow.
0: One could hope. One should hope. For the record, Roquefort, at least according to one of our listeners, is not just blue cheese. It is a sheep milk blue cheese from southern France.
1: Sheep milk.
0: It comes from sheep milk.
1: I didn't even know there was such a thing as sheep milk.
0: Had no idea. Yeah. That's the,
1: I knew there was goat milk.
0: If you want to go deep on the Roquefort analytics, that's it. Bottom line for me is I would not want to have, I'm not a blue cheese guy in any way, shape, or form, so I wouldn't get near it.
1: Wildfire has a really good salad.
0: Yes.
1: You know, the Wildfire salad, they have their own dressing. Oh, good for me.
0: Yeah.
1: The blue cheese is the one thing that I can't always do. Sometimes I'm in the mood for it. Oftentimes I'm not. So if anybody, you know, is preparing me, wants to buy me the Wildfire salad,
0: they have that information as background.
1: FYI, maybe it costs a little bit extra to get all the things separate if you get it to go. Just do that because I'm not sure what kind of mood I'll be in for the blue cheese or not. Wildfire dressing is very good.
0: It's outstanding.
1: You can buy it at Lunds and Byron's.
0: Very good. Yeah, that's true.
1: All right. It's a good time to straddle.
0: Wait a minute. There was something else about the Jimmy Johnson news conference, wasn't there? Aren't we forgetting? What was it? I guess that's it. Yeah, I guess we covered.
1: It's Vikings-Packers now.
0: Yeah, pretty much that. And they've got all kinds of interesting issues. And no resolution. The assumption still is that the running back, Jacobs, is not going to be available to them, right?
1: He should be on that commissioner exempt list, right?
0: And I don't know. I thought there was supposed to be a hearing today or tomorrow. And I don't remember reading any update, although I don't think anybody was holding their breath that he had any chance to be available this week. Which certainly sounds like they're gonna want to throw a lot, which goes back to what we talked about with Alec Lewis earlier, and that is you got to torture their quarterback. You know, it's almost like you have permission to go after him and see what you can do to keep him from getting, shall we say, in the business, comfortable in the pocket, because he is a guy who occasionally will give up the pass. He will throw interceptions.
1: He will throw picks, despite what Brett Blakemore tweets.
0: You are 100% correct. Somebody did say, and this is probably a pretty good point, this is from our guy, Dr. Phil in St. Michael, who writes, I'm having less and less confidence that JJ will be the NFC Offensive Player of the Week this week.
3: I do appreciate you asking about the big picture.
0: That would be a stunning departure based on him starting the week as the emergency quarterback.
1: As KLC said, the game. He's two snaps away.
0: That's true.
1: He's two snaps away.
0: Undeniable. All right, let's get to a couple of other items, then prepare for Special K. Pat Kessler, I didn't bring the damn shirt. I'll bring it next week.
1: He'll be back next week.
0: Damn it.
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7: 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You?
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8: 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Oh, and I'll grab an almond croissant, too.
7: Wait, what? 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

0: Kessler coming up in just a very few minutes. Bradshaw and Bryant KFAN text line is open at 64686. Are you familiar with an individual named Jacob Coxon?
1: No, I think I would remember that name. I would.
0: In any case, he is listed here. I think he's a big shot AI research guy.
1: Okay.
0: Who's getting all kinds of attention because he announced, I think yesterday, that he is resigning from Anthropic. Is that how it's pronounced?
1: Oh, I saw the this agency? Tweet. Yeah, I know what you're talking about now.
0: So he's getting a lot of attention in no small measure. Well, let me read you the tweet. I resigned from Anthropic today. I spent the last 3 years doing pre-training research at both OpenAI and Anthropic. Neither company is acting responsibly. They are racing straight to self-improving superintelligence and gambling with our lives. More thoughts below. Among those thoughts, the people building AI earnestly believe that it could kill us all by the end of this decade. What year is this? It's 26 already.
1: Yeah, we've only got 4 years left.
0: This is not a marketing stunt. If anything, many executives and senior researchers will couch their phrasing in the press to sound sensible, but I hear the same people express fear privately. No other human activity poses this level of danger. He's saying it's over by 2030. Now, could that be a little bit of a, you know, scare tactic? Is that a bit of an embellishment to try to get the right people to sort of pay attention to the AI issue? I don't know, but it's pretty clear we're going to have to start putting some AI people on who know what the hell they're talking about here, because it's becoming harder and harder to just avoid on the basis of, it's just, I don't understand it, so I can't get my arms around it. When you have alleged, I guess, big shots suggesting what he is suggesting, that's pretty daunting.
1: Don't love it.
0: Now, I'm tempted to say that the original motion picture that I think became a series afterwards, but years and years later, the original motion picture that at the time had some acclaim, but not that much, deserves a second look and perhaps the bumper-to-bumper seal of approval. It's a movie called Westworld. Way back when, I want to say it was made in the mid to late 70s. It was a wide-release motion picture that had, well, Yul Brynner, the actor, was the bad guy in it. And the basic premise of Westworld was the AI, they're going to get you and they're going to kill you if you don't gain control of them. Because the bit is, they go to what's called Westworld. And the idea is you get to dress up like you're back in the Old West.
1: Okay?
0: So you're presumably the good guy. But the beauty of it is, if you want to, you know, if you want to have like a duel at sundown and a shootout, you can do it. And you will always win. That's the bit. They say you cannot lose. You cannot get shot. Because the robots that are against you are all programmed by us and all controlled by us in the back room. What goes wrong? Well, everything. The robots start malfunctioning, or the robots seem to say, we don't want to always lose. So guess what? We're actually going to be quicker on the draw than we're supposed to be. And suddenly, the guys who spent like thousands and thousands of dollars for this fantasy weekend, they're dead. That's basically the same thing that this big shot is telling us now. Decades and decades later, they warned us in Westworld. that this was coming. Didn't it become, I think it became a bingeable series later, didn't it?
1: I don't know, but it sounds like something that would be bingeable.
0: That it did, I don't know.
1: Not Waterworld with Kevin Costner.
0: No, that's
1: Westworld.
0: That's very different.
1: Okay. I was with you for a minute.
0: Yeah, so did you see Waterworld?
1: Yeah, I don't remember much about it.
0: I don't think it was a particularly good Costner film.
1: It was not.
0: And it went on for like 6 days.
1: It was very lengthy.
0: But Westworld was more, you know, a couple hour motion picture. Who was the Brolin? I think it was James Brolin was in the film, among others. And Yul Brynner, big time actor going way back. Like I said, he was one of the AIs who loses it. And just, he gets this grin on his face like, I know what I'm not supposed to be doing, but I'm going to do it anyway. And in the back room, they're going, what the hell? What the hell's going on here? How did this happen? Very good premise. And now it seems to be coming to life in front of our eyes. On HBO, it turned into a bingeable series. It was actually a big hit. But that was like decades after the film, which they stole from. Legally, but that's that they're the one, and they built off of it from there. I'm more interested in going back to the beginning, because a lot of these series are fine as far as they go, but they're really just retelling the story that has already been somewhat offered to that as well. 64686, Bradshaw and Bryant, KFAN text line. I have some sobering state fair news to get to. We've got some final attendance figures in. I want to get Special K, Pat Kessler's reaction to that. We've got some political stuff that he would like us to spend some time on. And I've got a whopper of a story that I don't believe was on his list that I think he might warm to as well. As I've said, 64686, if you'd like to join the bit, Bradshaw and Bryant, KFAN. Text line. So much to get to and so little time. What's going on at the tennis tournament here? Oh, it's just like
1: an injury timeout.
0: Injury timeout. Yep. Doing a little bit of work on the glute. That's the back, right?
1: Yeah, it looks like the lower back.
0: Hey, real quick, I have another tennis question I wanted to ask you.
1: Yeah, I'm in.
0: So was it ever distracting for you if they did this back in the day when you were still playing? When you're serving, you got two tennis balls, one that you're going to use on the serve, and the other one you tuck like into your pants.
1: Yeah, you just put it in your pocket.
0: So I'm seeing that all the time, men and women.
1: Mm-hmm.
0: So is that like, so that's not distracting?
1: No.
0: Or is that weird to have that big lump up high on you, the tennis ball? Doesn't get in the way of your,
1: no,
0: you know, your explosive cat-like quickness?
1: No,
0: side to side?
1: No, it never. I don't know if it was the depth of the pocket or the shallowness of the pocket.
0: Okay.
1: But it was never really an issue. Now, some people, like some pros, don't do it, and then the ball kid will give them another ball if they miss the serve. They just turn to the ball kid and get it. Like, I think Serena did that.
0: Right.
1: But in a tournament where you don't have ball kids, you can't do that. It would go on forever. So there was an invention that would go like on your waistband. It was like a clip on your back. And you would just, like the cell phone clip almost, and you could clip the ball into the clip to avoid the pocket if it bothered you. It never bothered me. I think most people are pretty comfortable with it, but no.
0: Okay. Just wonder. It seems like I got this.
1: No, it's right there.
0: I got this growth on me, you know, that's it's in a weird place on my hip, you know, that I'm not particularly interested in. But it didn't do anything to slow down your cat like quickness.
1: No. Other things slowed my cat-like quickness down, but the ball was not one of them.
0: You know who continues to be cat-like quick? Our next guest, Pat Kessler. He's right around the corner.
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0: And man, oh man, that's a rip. That's pretty good.
1: Pretty well played.
0: Pretty good.
1: Do we have a problem with the Great Minnesota Get Together?
0: Not me.
1: Well, attendance is down from a year ago. It's now official. For the record, 1,923,325 individuals stopped by the Great Minnesota Get Together. Now, that is the seventh highest total attendance in fair history, but it's a dip.
0: And so now,
1: from a year ago,
0: you are.
1: I'm asking you.
0: It's agonizing self reflection for you because you want to know what went wrong.
1: Well,
0: and I celebrate.
1: In all honesty,
0: it's 2 million people, Dan.
1: Not quite.
0: Well, yeah, but
1: beyond that, it's not a mystery.
0: Okay, what is it?
1: It's the fact that because of the calendar, a quirk in the calendar, Labor Day was later, and so a lot of school systems that don't start until after Labor Day started that week. It's not a Rubik's Cube.
2: I'm amazed how difficult this is for people.
1: It's a combination of difficult, and it's, again, it's what we talked about, this notion that it always has to be the biggest ever. It doesn't. It's fine if it's not. It's not going away.
0: And when we're talking about, wasn't that big, I'm going to say,
1: yes.
0: I mean, I could barely walk through the crowds there. There were so many people there. I don't know how they can add more people. I mean, I know it's seventh most ever, but I don't know how. But it's a very good point that, in fact, school has gone back, and there's a lot of controversy about that because many business owners suggests that we need these kids.
1: Right.
0: You know, they got rid of all the immigrants, so who's going to work? You know?
1: Exactly. Well,
0: did you get my rip there?
1: Yes. See, what you're supposed to do is deliver the rip and then not
0: say anything?
1: Yeah, because that's
2: what I did there.
1: That ruins it.
0: Well, you're absolutely right. I mean, but
1: I
0: did not know if you were paying attention.
1: I'm always paying attention, although I was trying to get, I couldn't.
0: So, yeah, so I know that there are business owners, and
1: you're
0: it
1: so
0: used
1: proud
0: to be
1: yourself.
0: back in the day that farmers needed the kids to work on.
1: It's always about the farmers.
0: Well,
1: with you.
0: It is. And what do you think the Minnesota State Fair is, Dan?
1: Oh.
0: It's an agricultural fair.
1: Is that the same as an agrarian fair?
0: It's
1: or
0: the
1: is
0: same
1: that different?
0: Deal. It's okay. An agricultural fair.
1: Okay.
0: And I believe that the State Fair Society is an agricultural society.
1: Well, it will always be a significant part of it. There's no question.
0: Well, and that's why they did it. People would bring in their pumpkins and their cucumbers and their livestock, and that's what they brought.
1: It never stops with you.
0: I don't know what you're doing.
1: It never.
0: I'm giving you the facts.
1: Are you 12?
2: You tripped yourself up over the cucumber thing.
1: Yeah.
2: You didn't know what to say after that.
0: Well, I didn't. He didn't know what to say.
1: No, I didn't know
0: what to say. So anyway, I love the State Fair. I know you guys like it.
1: Love it.
0: I mean, I think it's incredible. And I was the grandstand shows, which I didn't get to, but I mean, it's good every single year.
1: I think the same is going to apply next year, though, because Labor Day 2027 is September 6th.
0: Mm-hmm.
1: So realistically, I'm assuming that means that week again.
0: Everything goes later. Yeah. And so I was looking the other day that Thanksgiving is very late this year.
1: Is it?
0: Yeah. I mean, it's.
1: Yeah, well, that makes sense, I guess.
0: I mean, everything is pushed back.
1: Yeah. Well, I think we're going to be okay. I was testing you. I wanted to see if you were going to go like Lori Fisher on the bit and make it sound like, oh, my God, what's happening to us? Why don't we care about the State Fair? And there's really no need for panic at all. How about, as you say, the notion that maybe in some ways it's actually richer if it's still, you know, got a lot of people going, but not to the place where, as you say, you feel like you're going to die. There's so many people there.
0: Well, it was pretty remarkable on the day that I was there as people were getting ready to come out to your show that afternoon. And I sat there watching people go up and down the streets, and it was amazing, shoulder to shoulder. I mean, it was like New York during the World Cup. That's what it was like.
1: Real quick, because we got a lot on the list. We alluded to it. Between 5:15 and 5:30.

0: How extensively have you tried to educate yourself on AI? Because you're hearing, you know, these quotes are coming fast and furious. We quoted from one guy who resigned from one of these organizations, basically saying, I'm done with it. We're all going to die by, he's predicting by 2030. And how many people are there on this earth? Because that's wiping out a lot of people.
1: Billions.
0: Yeah. But I don't want to like dismiss the concern, because the concern seems real. We've all watched the films and the TV shows. So how deeply have you gone into this? And so, I mean, is it as bad as the worst case predictions? Because others have said, calm down. It's not great. We got to work on it a little bit, but let's not act like we're on borrowed time. I don't know what to make of it yet.
1: Well, I don't either. And I've tried to look into this as much as I can, but most of the stuff that I see right now is doomsday stuff.
0: Yeah.
1: It's apocalyptic. I think that artificial intelligence has the ability to incredibly enrich our lives, make us more knowledgeable, help us in ways we never have imagined before, including medicine.
0: Medicine, for sure. We talked to the knocker about that.
1: Including mathematics, all of these things that we can possibly do.
0: Writing our school papers for us.
1: Well, I used Cliff Notes.
0: Yeah,
1: you know, the
0: I was
1: night
0: a good Cliff Notes guy.
1: They
0: yeah.
1: were done. You know, that's what you do.
0: Is that considered legal?
1: Not anymore.
0: Yeah.
1: That's like using AI.
0: Yeah.
1: Figuring out ways. The problem is that Congress in particular is not acting ways.
0: They're not even having hearings on any of this stuff. Yeah, but our hearings are jokes anyway, so what's the difference?
1: Because there should be some responsible way to do
0: this. Yes, there should be.
1: And let's just talk about in our neighborhoods, just what AI, they tell us that this is going to be the best thing that's ever happened to us. And I think that there are parts of it that will be.
0: Mm-hmm.
1: However, what are the limits that we're putting on this? Why are we allowing these data centers, artificial intelligence data centers, to plop down in the middle of our cities and in cornfields and in our states everywhere, which is now becoming one of the biggest political issues, when not that long ago everybody said, calm down. This is something that I think we have to start getting our hands around. And right now, our government is not doing a thing about it. In part, I believe, because all of the tech bros, all of the people who own the biggest digital companies, computer servers and artificial intelligence companies, are friends of the president. When you saw the president sworn in January of last year, every one of them was sitting in the front row with him. There are no guardrails put on here, no guidelines, and I think we just got to take a really close look at this.
0: Speaking of missing guardrails, let me run this by you. It was a scoop, I think, by the Wall Street Journal that was first published 2 days ago. So I think it was on Monday night, actually, is when this appeared, at least online. And you may be familiar with this one. I want to read a couple sentences from this piece. One, two, three, four bylines on it. Okay. When Corey Lewandowski was at the Department of Homeland Security, he approached senior Qatari officials with a proposal. Hire me on the side, the longtime Trump aide, who was effectively the shadow secretary at the department last year, told them, according to people familiar with his pitch. He said he could help the tiny, wealthy Gulf state with any issues that fell under the department's purview, such as visas, the people said. He approached reps of the United Arab Emirates with a similar offer. People familiar with the outreach said some of the foreigners were taken aback and confused why they would need Lewandowski's help when they had already had traditional relationships with top administration officials. Qatar and UAE declined the proposals, the people said. The alleged money-making efforts, which appear to be offers by Lewandowski to sell government services for personal gain, came while he had an expansive portfolio at one of the most powerful agencies in the federal government. The role gave him de facto decision-making authority over large amounts of recently appropriated billions, not millions, billions of dollars, the president's border and immigration enforcement agenda, and the collection of tariffs, which have been vastly expanded under President Trump. A wide-ranging probe by the department's internal watchdog is scrutinizing any potential improprieties in the contracting process, including any evidence of personal enrichment by top officials. It has indeed since found evidence that Lewandowski may have been involved in improperly rewarding government contracts. The Journal had previously reported in July. Now, this is, we could go on reading this forever.
1: Well, yeah, a couple of things about this. But, number one, he denies that he did this, but there is apparently a mountain of evidence showing that he did try to enrich himself by getting contracts off the books while he was in the department. We need to point out that he was what is known as a special government employee.
0: That's convenient.
1: However, this is something that then allowed him to have control over, and you talk about the billions, it was $75 billion in contracts, which are now being investigated, including the purchases of prisons by the Department of Homeland Security, private prisons to house these immigrants, undocumented immigrants that are picked up by ICE and Customs and Border Patrol. There are now investigations into whether there were sweetheart deals with that and whether there were kickbacks. There is no final determination of what exactly happened, but this is the first time the Wall Street Journal is reporting this, that there are other contracts besides those. And it's a really something when you realize that the Trump administration is distancing itself from this probe, from Corey Lewandowski, getting rid of him. It's so bad that they don't want a part of it, that this, what many people say is a corrupt Trump administration, it's too corrupt for them. And this is probably going to have many tails on it, but it's also murky legally.
0: Right, yeah.
1: Because he may have the right to do this, to seek out other contracts, because he's a special government employee and not a member of the Trump administration. So, oddly, that's just part of the deal.
0: What is the so-called sleeper issue in Minnesota elections that I think you believe in, that your guy, Blaise Olson, has predicted in his morning take newsletter as well? We're all looking for the sleeper issue that folks haven't been paying a lot of attention to. What's the one he's identified that we should be discussing today?
1: And yeah, perhaps we mentioned a few moments ago that artificial intelligence and the data centers is a sleeper issue in Minnesota and around the country. But here's one that is particularly specific to Minnesota and the northern states. There is a trade war now underway between Canada and the United States, instigated by President Trump, who believes that the trade imbalance means that Canada is ripping us off and has been for years. He imposed 50% tariffs on Canada, and Canada has responded, retaliatory tariffs. But unfortunately for Minnesota, those tariffs on Canada include hockey equipment.
0: This is state of, do they know it's the state of hockey?
1: I don't think they know it's the state of hockey.
0: Come on, man.
1: Does Quinn Hughes know that?
0: I wonder if this could end up being something that prevents him from the contract extension.
1: Yeah, so this is one of the deals. KSTP Television is reporting that the cost of outfitting a young goalie, for example, is going to be up to $700, and that's just with regular equipment or used equipment. But a friend of the show, Blaise Olson, in his Morning Take newsletter says this is going to be one of the issues that's going to be a sleeper issue in Minnesota elections because of hockey moms who are so ticked off by this.
0: Yeah.
1: Are going to go elbows up and compare it. He compares this to the deep anger that hockey parents felt back in COVID. Remember those times?
0: Oh, yes.
1: Back in COVID, where they couldn't play hockey, couldn't practice, couldn't do any of that. That caused a lot of problems, particularly for Minnesota government and Governor Walz at the time. But that could be a sleeper issue. And Gargi, I totally get it.
0: Can you hit the breaking news sounder for me as well? This will be of interest to you, too, although you, Kessler, may already know about it. As a My Twins season ticket member, you will have priority to purchase full 2026 postseason ticket strips before they go on sale to the general public.
1: Wow.
0: We've got sources who have
2: tweet that.
0: It sounds like tomorrow's the day. Mm-hmm. A postseason ticket strip includes a ticket to all possible 2026 Twins. I'm trying to read this with a straight face.
3: That's pretty good.
1: Come on now.
0: Season home games played at Target Field. And for the record, according to this release,
1: yes,
0: there are potentially 14 postseason home games, 3 wild card games series
1: games. All the way into October, man.
0: 3 division series games, 4 league championship, and 4 more World Series as well.
4: We know it's not good baseball.
0: I know you're a longtime season ticket holder, so I'm just trying to make sure you get to this.
1: We've already had this discussion in our house, whether you get it just on spec. I mean, do you do that? That's what we do.
0: Do they give you your money back if those games aren't played?
1: Yes, but yeah, so you do it on spec, and I know it doesn't look good right now. What is this, September 9th?
0: September 9th.
1: So what are we, 4 games behind?
5: We'll have to take it.
0: I haven't even checked. Yeah. We won last night.
1: Yeah, so, they've been the streaks of hot and cold. I get it. But what if we can always wonder what if? So you go for it now, but how much is it? I mean, it's a lot of money. I feel like it's a lot of money. But you do it on spec, and then you get the tickets. And you remember what it was like here 2 years ago?
0: Barely.
5: It was 3 years ago.
0: Yeah. Tom Pollard?
1: Well,
5: 2023.
1: What, do you think they want to lose?
0: No, but I'm saying I just think that this is, I know this is the way the game's played, but oh my God.
1: But you know, I'm
0: rushing. Hurry up. You know, this demand's never been greater.
1: We had this discussion in our house.
0: Right.
1: I know.
0: Yeah, you're very much.
1: And then what happens?
0: You're very much a Rube. There's no question about
1: that. If they make the playoffs, if they get in the wild card, I would want to be there, probably.
0: You think so?
1: But I'm not going to travel.
0: No, I didn't think so. Let's take a pause now. I got one other thing from your list I want to get to. And then I do want to get to your own post-9/11 experience going to New York that I'd forgotten about, it, quite frankly. And then maybe even a little, we were talking about the anniversary of the U.S. men's Olympic basketball team gold medal game, U.S. versus Soviet Union in 1972. And, of course, that Olympics, more than any athletic performance, good or bad, and there were some great ones, overshadowed utterly and completely by the Israeli athlete massacre, correct? And you, like me, old enough to remember that occasion, and if you have any recollections of that, too. So Kessler Part 2, maybe 2.5. When we return here in The Fan.
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9: Next. Hey, Alfie, what can I get for you?
10: Hey, Nora, just a nice latte, please. How was your weekend?
9: Not bad, thanks. Mainly working here. You?
10: Me? Well, I was battling gods in the afterlife realm, and after lunch, I fought mercenaries. Ooh, could I get oat milk with that latte, please?
9: Yeah, of course.
10: And then Sunday was mostly fighting supervillains. So a pretty chill weekend. Oh, and I'll grab an almond croissant, too.
9: Wait, what? That didn't actually happen, right?
10: It happens on PS5.
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0: Oh, What kind of world do you live in all seriousness? Twins lost again today, 7-2. Their record is 69-77.
1: I know.
0: That's not even real. And you're saying, oh, I better lock in just in case.
1: I'm telling you. I mean,
0: get ahead of the game on these
1: playoff
0: tickets.
1: They were at 500.
0: Well,
1: a couple of weeks ago.
0: That's great. But
1: and they have moments of brilliance and real. They look great. And honest to God, position by position,
0: yeah.
1: I think it's a good team. It's a solid.
0: It's not a good team.
1: It's the beginning.
0: It's a mediocre team.
1: It's a good team sometimes.
0: Well,
1: really
0: yeah,
1: good.
0: Well,
1: team.
0: That's but that
1: we need some pitching. But I love everybody.
0: The 62 Mets were good sometimes. Well, actually, they weren't. They were bad.
5: It's a good team sometimes.
0: How could? There's your motto.
5: State Fair T-shirt next year.
0: It's a good team sometimes.
1: Well,
0: that'll sell.
1: I should say it's a great team sometimes, but it's too late. Because it's already out there.
0: Yeah, you're right. It is. It's
1: already on its way.
0: You can't change it.
1: It's on its way out to Uranus.
0: I don't know what to do about you.
1: What?
0: You know what it is?
1: I didn't mean
0: you got too much time on your hands, man.
1: I didn't mean anything by that.
0: I think you need a job. I think that's what you need.
5: You're in the wrong algorithm.
0: You might be in the wrong algorithm.
1: Well, I worry about that all the time.
0: Yeah,
1: you know, I don't want to click onto anything or search anything.
0: You're not a dark web guy? You're afraid of the dark web?
1: Well, and how do you, what is the dark web?
0: How do you get on it?
1: I have no idea. But right now I'm getting fed, you know, puppy videos of, you know, that kind of stuff and rescues and, you know.
22: Excuse me?
1: And I'm not sure what's AI and what's not.
0: Well, that's an ongoing concern, isn't it? Huh?
1: Yeah.
0: I mean, that's one we all
1: have.
0: And it's not going away anytime soon. Isn't that also the case?
1: That is correct.
0: Quickly, what do you remember about, it's not on this date. It would have been September 5, 1972. The gold medal men's game, which we've been talking about on its anniversary today, was September 9. And there was even some controversy about them playing that game at all. But September 5. Black September terrorist group enters the Olympic Village. They kidnap Israeli coaches and athletes. Bunch of demands. Ultimately, and I don't think the Olympics at that point were halted at all. I think they were suspended for a bit, but then they continued, like I said, with the gold medal game in between U.S. and Soviet Union. And ultimately, 11 members of the Israeli delegation were killed. What do you remember about that occasion?
1: Well, it's one of these moments in life that are so profoundly shocking that it's hard to cope with it and hard to get your head around it. Something that you never expected to see or hear or think about. And I remember that when it happened, I was so stunned by it that all I wanted to do then was find a place to watch it, and you couldn't look at a phone. You had to go to a physical place and sit down in front of a television and watch it. I think it was on ABC.
0: Jim McKay, ABC.
1: Yeah, oh, Jim McKay. That's right.
0: It. He was the guy.
1: You know what?
0: He brought the news to everybody. He covered it.
1: He was a great sportsman.
0: He was a news anchor, as a sports guy. Absolutely. Yeah.
1: And it's one of these times where we now have the intersection of sports and news all the time. But this is one of the times of my life and all of our lives that you just couldn't get your head around it, like other huge events that you hope to never see, and then suddenly it's there. And it wouldn't end. You couldn't believe that there were hostages. You couldn't believe there were murders. Then I couldn't believe that the Olympics continued. Could not believe it. And yet it did. And life has to go on, but what I remember is just being so shaken by it for days and days and days.
0: I bring it up because we're going to talk with you. We're going to spend a lot of time on Friday's show, but I want to talk to you also about 9/11, another day that obviously shook many, many, many people. And some of them, I read an interesting piece, I can't remember who wrote it, someone who was New York-based, saying that if you're in the middle of that, you learn to live, you have to go on, but you don't get over it. You don't ever forget it if you lived it in the way that's there, when you're there when this takes place. Now, you eventually got to New York. It was a while after that. Tell us about that, you were doing at the time.
1: Yeah, it was 3 weeks. Talk about what happened in Minnesota, because remember, we're all here thinking about it now. A lot of our listeners weren't born then.
0: That's true.
1: I mean, this is 25 years, and that's hard to believe also. But I'm talking about profound shock when the first plane hits the tower. You know, I thought it was a terrible accident.
0: I did too.
1: I was stunned.
0: I agree.
1: And second,
0: because we didn't have the imagination for that being among the possibilities.
1: And then the second plane hits a tower, and again, this shock that you feel, that it's you still can't believe it, even though you see it. And we're all reacting in real time. As a reporter, we're all called in to the station, and you know that all around the city, all around the state and the country, people are gathering around television sets to see what's happening. And remember, we had no cell phones at the time. You couldn't go on a cell phone and look at any video, get any messages, all of that. Remember, the Mall of America shut down. I think that's the only time it has, other than COVID, in an emergency. They evacuated it, got all the people out because it was going to be a target, they thought. The IDS Center, they evacuated here, state capitol. People are lining up by late afternoon at gas stations to fill up their car because the apocalypse is coming. And remember that suddenly the skies are silent. Every plane in the sky is ordered down by the U.S. government, or you're going to be shot down. They're landing at the Minneapolis-St. Paul Airport. They're landing in Hibbing, St. Cloud, Rochester, wherever they can go. Planes are landing and passengers. That's where you're going to be now for days. So it was a shocking time for all of us, and so sad at the same time because of how many people are dead in New York City. I had the opportunity, and that's what it was. I felt honored to be able to go to New York on October 1st. So September 11th, I went 3 weeks later because, and it's not about me and it's not about Jesse Ventura, but Jesse Ventura, the governor, was on his way to New York for what he said was a personal visit to Ground Zero. And reporters are not invited. He's going to go on his own. And I'm thinking, well, that's bull shut the door. I'm not going to, you know, no. This is the governor of the state of Minnesota, the biggest event in the world, the biggest attack on the United States, and the governor's going to Ground Zero and not going to talk to us about it? Well, no. So we get on a plane. We follow him there.
0: How many of them were you in the group?
1: Me and a photographer.
0: Photographer.
1: And so other reporters did the same thing I did independently.
0: Different places, okay. Flights.
1: Yeah.
0: Well, how did you get there then? Were the flights back on?
1: Remember, this is 20 days later.
0: That's true. Okay.
1: So flights are on, but when you land there, you can't get to New York. We couldn't go to LaGuardia.
0: Okay.
1: Couldn't go to Kennedy. We landed in Newark, take a taxi into town, and when you get there, you immediately, you can smell it, you can... There are army soldiers on every corner, two or three of them, with automatic weapons. Every corner of New York, that's where they are. And as you make your way into Manhattan, right down by there, it's you can smell it. If you get close enough, you can see the wreckage, but you can't get close.
0: Right.
1: Yeah, Jesse's going to go there and not talk to reporters, and it turns out, I found out that Jesse Ventura had made a secret side deal with ABC News to pay his expenses, put him up in a hotel. So as long as he talks exclusively to ABC News, well, that's not going to stand either. So I got a guy to carry a little camera in. We didn't have cell phones, as I said.
0: Right.
1: Carry a little home movie camera in there to take pictures of Jesse running around, and I got the video. But yeah, that's what happened. Everybody was paranoid. That was the beginning of the end of my relationship and many relationships with Jesse Ventura. I did not get into Ground Zero. I got three blocks away and high enough to see the wreckage of the towers. But it's something that I've never forgotten and will never forget. And as I said, it was an honor to be there. And man, oh man, that took a while.
0: When you go, I mean, could you see enough of the
1: Oh, yeah.
0: The aftermath.
1: Yes.
0: To where, I mean, how overwhelming was it? One thing is to see it on television. Not saying that's not overwhelming in and of itself, but I feel like it has to be different to find it, to actually come upon it.
1: The vibe was a lot different, and yes, we were able to, with the help of our CBS colleagues, find a place in town where we would be elevated enough to see it because we couldn't get in.
0: Right.
1: But all the muckety mucks like Jesse and people who should be there, our elected officials going in to see what it was. They should see it. But we could see the steel of the towers jutting out. We were that close and could still see smoke and could still smell it. But it is shocking. And I have to tell you also that it was a different time because it was one of the very few times we were unified in this country. So you got the naked cowboy in Times Square, arm in arm with a farmer from Nebraska. Mm-hmm. Everyone was so kind, so wonderful, so helpful to each other and to us. The cops were incredible. Firefighters downtown, everybody was on duty and everybody was an American and everybody was unified. So that was the vibe there. That we're going to get through this. And then everything, you know, we just make it up as we go along over time as Americans, and we end up going to war, and then everything gets divided again. But yeah, it was a whole different time then.
0: 25 years ago.
1: Unbelievable.
0: Friday.
1: That it's 25 years.
0: Stunning. You're right. You raise a good point. There's a decent number of people in our audience that were not even born for it, let alone have any sort of recollection of it.
1: Yeah, and this is the turning point, a turning point in our country.
0: Yeah, no question.
1: In the same way that other things that we all experience together are turning points. The assassination of John F. Kennedy, COVID is one of them. These are things that we should always be attentive to each other and be kind to each other during them, because they shape and form who we are in the future.
0: You have 1 minute or less to lighten it up with your own rowing that you apparently did during the Gophers' destruction of Eastern Illinois.
1: Great game.
0: Tough opponent.
1: Don't see a loss this year. Tough opponent next week, Mississippi State. But I was surprised and pleased that suddenly, near the beginning of the game, we began to hear the boom, boom, bro, boom, boom, bro. I know you would love it. At home, I'm sure you were doing it.
0: It's tremendous.
1: It's really great.
0: Inspiring.
1: And by the way, you got the students. It's their first game. All the students are there.
0: They're all rowing.
1: They were
0: Did you row? Right.
1: Yes.
0: You sure? Do you have tape of you rowing?
1: You know, I will get some.
0: Okay, just want to be
1: not
0: sure.
1: Not from last week.
0: But yes. Aren't the Vikings going to feel like that the Gophers have stolen their material?
1: Well, it's going to be like who
0: I mean, won't. I get the, you know, he's row the boat guy, but the rowing we're talking about, going back to the World Cup, isn't this supposed to be the Vikings deal?
1: This is going to be who wore it better.
0: Okay.
1: That's what it's going to be.
0: And now, you go to all these games, Gophers and Vikings, so you can speak to it.
1: You know, they got the big drum.
0: For free.
1: They really highlighted at the Vikings game. So they need to do maybe a little bit more of that at the Gopher game, because I wasn't sure what it was right away. But then suddenly
0: it hit you.
1: Oh, my God. It hit me. And the waves of emotion that hit me being Swedish. Oh, wait, that was Norwegian.
0: Close enough.
1: That's what I'm saying.
0: Scandinavian.
1: That's what I'm saying, man.
0: Garzy, it looks like you have something on your mind before we go.
21: No, not really.
0: Oh, I thought you were going to do some pithy.
21: No, I'm out of pithy.
0: Cheer stuff.
21: I'm out of pithy comments.
0: Okay.
1: No, you're not.
21: For tonight, I am.
1: Okay, so yeah, so I'm sure I didn't see Garzy on the field, but, you know, this is something that took over the entire stadium.
21: Yeah, and they're going to have, like the Vikings, they're going to have, like, alumni do it. Like, former players are going to come back.
1: A bit, yeah. Okay, so that's perfect.
0: Will Glenn Mason come back to do it?
21: Oh, that would be good.
1: They're going to have former coaches. He's
21: going to the Michigan game. Yeah.
0: We got to go. We're very
1: all
0: late.
1: All right.
0: Enjoy your Gophers on Saturday.
1: Yeah, unbelievable.
0: Because you're going.
1: Yeah.
0: Enjoy your Vikings on Sunday.
1: Because you're going to that too.
0: Yeah. Is there anything you're not going to?
1: No.
21: The Twins playoffs.
1: Wow. Pithy comment.
21: I'm back.
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29: It's the bumper to bumper show wrap.
0: Close circuit delay, my Nella guy. Yes, I did forget to star your Twins playoff tickets, JJ McCarthy cheap shot. So you have about a minute to resend it. I don't remember that, right, 763 guy, what Kessler was talking about regarding the site, 9/11 site, still smoking 20 days later. The answer to that is yes. I didn't go, but absolutely it was. I remember the TV coverage. The cloud obviously dissipated ultimately, but there was smoke for a long, long period of time before that all dissipated. Thank you to Kessler. Thank you to Alec Lewis, who joined us between 3:45 and 4:15. Big day tomorrow on the Aardvark program. The return of Sean Salisbury among our guests.
21: Lavelle's going to be tomorrow as well.
0: Are we going to do the inbox still?
21: We're going to do the inbox.
0: We probably should, because there's a lot at stake at this point. And then a very busy program with a number of outstanding guests on Friday as well. Thank you for watching. Thanks for listening. Fan and a Man in the Air, is that what's next?
21: Vikings X's and O's.
0: It's back,
21: Kevin
0: baby.
21: O'Connell.
0: I should have known better. Enjoy that, and we will see you tomorrow at 3.
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